Today is Tuesday, August the 4th, and this is the Voice of Turkey's English language transmission, originally broadcast live from Ankara in the 16-meter band on 17,620 kHz to Europe between 12:30 and 13:30 UTC. You may be hearing this now as a replay in a different time zone. You can listen to us over the TurkSat 3A and 4A satellites and on the internet at www.trtdina.com through radio's link and under the VOT Radio's expandable section. Our email address is englishdesk@trt.net.tr. Following the news, the Voice of Turkey will present you with Palestine's firsts and hidden stories, conflict zones in Africa, followed by some Turkish music.

And now the news. President Recep Tayyip Erdogan has discussed regional security, bilateral ties and Gaza peace plan in a phone call with Saudi Crown Prince Mohammed bin Salman, according to Turkey's Communications Directorate. According to a directorate statement on X, Erdogan said on Monday that Turkey was saddened by attacks targeting Saudi Arabia. He reaffirmed that Ankara is working to achieve lasting peace and ensure stability and security across the region. Erdogan also stressed that Israel's full compliance with the roadmap for the second phase of Gaza peace plan is essential to the plan's success. We are closely monitoring developments, Erdogan said, according to the statement. Turkey has warned that Russia-Ukraine war is spilling further into the Black Sea after two Turkish-owned civilian vessels were struck by unmanned aerial vehicles, injuring several crew members, including Turkish nationals. In a statement issued on Tuesday, the Turkish Foreign Ministry said the ships Yashar and Nadezhda were attacked after departing Russia's Black Sea port of Novorossiysk on Monday evening. It has been learned that Turkish-owned civilian ships Yashar and Nadezhda were attacked by unmanned aerial vehicles after leaving Novorossiysk port yesterday evening and that a group of personnel, including our citizens, were injured, the ministry said. It added that the safety of Turkish citizens remained Ankara's top priority and that authorities were closely monitoring the condition of those affected. The ministry expressed serious concern that the conflict between Russia and Ukraine is increasingly affecting civilian shipping in the Black Sea despite repeated warnings from Turkey. There is serious concern that the war between Russia and Ukraine is spreading in the Black Sea, affecting civilian vessels despite all our warnings, the statement said. Unless preventive measures are taken, the escalation in the Black Sea will have multidimensional adverse consequences, including for food security, it added. Turkey renewed its appeal to all parties involved in the conflict to take immediate steps to safeguard commercial navigation in the strategically important waterway. The vessel's operator said all 22 crew members were evacuated to Russia, including three who were seriously injured, while a fire continued to burn in the ship's bow, according to the report. It was not immediately clear who was behind the attack. Turkish National Intelligence Organization head Ibrahim Kalın has met with Hamas Political Bureau Chairman Halil El-Haya and an accompanying delegation in Istanbul, where they discussed efforts to advance the second phase of Gaza peace plan, according to sources. The meeting focused on a roadmap prepared for the transition to the second phase of the peace plan, with participants emphasizing Hamas's positive response to the proposal. Both sides expressed concern that Israel had intensified its military aggression in Gaza instead of responding to the roadmap. They stressed that the international community should act to stop Israeli aggression as soon as possible. Participants also discussed violations of Palestinian rights in the occupied West Bank and occupied East Jerusalem, while Israel's military genocide in Gaza continues. They highlighted ongoing illegal Israeli settlement activity in the occupied territories and a sharp increase in violence by illegal Israeli settlers. The humanitarian situation in Gaza was also discussed during the meeting, and Turkey reaffirmed its support for Gaza through both political efforts and initiatives aimed at improving humanitarian assistance. The meeting also underscored Turkey's efforts to mobilize the international community to end Israel's massacres in Gaza, prevent violations of Palestinian rights in the occupied West Bank and occupied East Jerusalem, and increase humanitarian aid to

the enclave. Participants reaffirmed joint efforts of Turkey, Qatar, and Egypt to help secure peace in Gaza. Turkey, Egypt, and Qatar have strongly condemned ongoing Israeli violations in Gaza, saying that Israel is targeting healthcare facilities and medical infrastructure, causing civilian casualties and breaching international law. In a joint statement issued by the three mediating countries, the Turkish Foreign Ministry said the attacks, which killed civilians, including women and children, constitute a flagrant violation of international law and international humanitarian law. The mediators urged Israel to comply with its obligations under international law and fully uphold its commitments under the ceasefire agreement, and said that the continued violations breach the deal and undermine efforts to implement its second phase. The statement said violations come even after Hamas and other Palestinian factions announced their acceptance of the roadmap, especially the provision concerning the confinement of weapons, and warned the violations threaten de-escalation efforts while worsening humanitarian conditions in Gaza. Illegal Israeli settlers attacked several Palestinian communities in the northern occupied West Bank on Tuesday by torching vehicles and damaging electricity network. While Israeli forces separately raided the home of a senior Palestinian official, according to local sources, Palestinian anti-settlement activist Bashar al-Karyuti told Anadolu that a group of illegal settlers attacked homes in the area between the villages of Jafud and Talfit, south of Nablus, and set fire to three vehicles. The settlers also attempted to torch a residential building, but residents spotted the attack and intervened before the fire spread, al-Karyuti said. Israeli Prime Minister Benjamin Netanyahu told the Board of Peace that he rejects a ceasefire or withdrawal from Gaza under U.S. President Donald Trump's plan, according to Israeli media on Monday. The daily Israel Hayom, citing unnamed Israeli sources, said that Netanyahu conveyed his rejection to the board's lead envoy for Gaza, Nikolai Mladenov, during their meeting on Monday. Israel will not withdraw from the positions it controls in Gaza and will not cease fire, Netanyahu told Mladenov, as cited by the paper. Hamas continues to rebuild its military capabilities and poses a direct threat to the Israeli army and the communities surrounding Gaza, he claimed. The daily said Israel's National Security Council had earlier conveyed all of Netanyahu's reservations regarding the terms of the Gaza ceasefire roadmap to the Board of Peace and U.S. President Donald Trump's team. Pakistan has invited senior Iranian officials to visit Islamabad to discuss diplomatic efforts aimed at restarting stalled direct talks between Tehran and Washington. Foreign Minister Ishaq Dar spoke with his Iranian counterpart Abbas Araghchi on Monday about regional and international developments, including the situation in occupied East Jerusalem, Pakistan's foreign ministry said. Separately, National Assembly Speaker Ayaz Sadiq invited Iran's parliament speaker Mohammed Bagar Ghalibaf to visit Pakistan at the earliest convenience, a government source told Anadolu on condition of anonymity. It remains clear when the Iranian officials will travel to Islamabad. Greek firefighters raced to contain a major wildfire burning on the outskirts of Athens for a fifth consecutive day on Tuesday, with calmer winds allowing aircraft to intensify efforts against the blaze. More than 500 firefighters and over 30 aircraft were deployed around Mount Kithairon, about 60 kilometers northwest of Athens, where authorities continued battling active fire fronts and smoldering hotspots. "We want to keep the fire in a controlled situation," Fire Department Deputy Spokesperson Yannis Artopios told state broadcaster ERT, warning that strong gusts could still trigger new flare-ups. Civil protection authorities keep the Greater Athens area and the nearby island of Evia under near maximum wildfire risk, while forecasters warn temperatures are expected to climb later this week. More than 65,000 people have fled their homes in the U.S. state of Washington as multiple wildfires continue to ravage the landscape, obliterating hundreds of structures.
as many as

65,000 people have had to evacuate, the American Red Cross confirmed on Monday. The organization noted that preliminary assessments indicate the flames have already consumed more than 700 homes, primarily within Spokane County. Spokane County Sheriff John Nowles told the news conference that authorities apprehended a man on a first-degree arson charge. The suspect is allegedly linked to the Old Trails fire, one of several blazes currently threatening the area. French energy company EDF has shut down three nuclear reactors after drought conditions reduced water flows in the Meuse and Moselle rivers, local media reported. Two reactors at the Chilz nuclear power plant in the northeastern Ardennes region and one at the Cattenom facility in Moselle remained offline as of Monday afternoon, according to Le Figaro. EDF shut down Chilz reactor number one late on Saturday to comply with a 1998 Franco-Belgian agreement governing the management of the Meuse River. The plant's second reactor has been offline since July 11th under the same agreement. The accord allows electricity production to be adjusted to maintain sufficient water flows for users of the Meuse in both France and Belgium, EDF said. The company also shut down one of the Cattenom plant's reactors overnight from Friday to Saturday as a precaution because of declining water levels in the Moselle River. EDF has also reduced or plans to reduce output at four other reactors, Bugey, Tricastin and Saint-Alban. France operates 57 nuclear reactors, which generate approximately 70% of the country's electricity. South Korea's capital Seoul issued its first ever severe heat wave warning on Tuesday as temperatures were forecast to reach 38 degrees Celsius, according to a local media report. The Korean Meteorological Administration said the warning took effect for 11 districts in Seoul, including Gangnam, Songpa, Gangseo, and Gwanak, Yonhap News Agency reported. The alert, introduced in June as part of the country's revised heat advisory system, is triggered when perceived temperatures reach at least 38 degrees Celsius or daily highs exceed 39 degrees Celsius. The prolonged heat has increased health risks across the city. Government data showed that 18 heat-related illness cases were reported on Monday, raising Seoul's total since mid-May to 185, including two deaths. In response to Seoul, Metropolitan Government said it has launched emergency measures, including watering roads to reduce surface temperatures and expanding protections for vulnerable residents, particularly those living in cramped housing. Around 4,000 facilities, including community centers, senior citizen centers, and welfare centers, have been designated as cooling shelters. The Interior Ministry also sent emergency text alerts, urging residents to avoid unnecessary outdoor activities, stay hydrated, rest in cool places, and check on family members as the extreme heat continues. It comes as South Korea on Sunday saw its hottest day in modern history, with temperatures soaring to 42.5 degrees Celsius. Guatemalan authorities issued on Monday the country's second highest emergency alert level after a major eruption of Central America's most active volcano. An orange danger alert has been declared nationwide due to the eruption of the Fuego volcano, said Disaster Coordination Agency CONRAD on X, as it began evacuating two villages near the volcano, located 35 kilometers from the capital, Guatemala City. There have been several mass evacuations in recent years because Fuego erupted. Guatemala lies on the Pacific Ring of Fire and experiences frequent seismic and volcanic activity. Last year, authorities evacuated more than 500 people after Fuego spewed gas and ash, moving residents to shelters from communities near the crater. And that was the news brought to you by the Voice of Turkey's English language transmission, originally broadcast live from Ankara. You are tuned to the Voice of Turkey and listening to a song by Zinet Salim.

Hello, dear listeners. In this episode, we are going to Gaza, the ancient gateway to the Mediterranean. So, this is the question. What is a port used for? Ships come and go. Cargo is unloaded, barrels are stacked, and the ledgers are closed. For most people, a port is nothing but an ordinary stop where trade takes place. But there are some ports. They carry not just goods, but the shared memory of humanity. Their waves steer not only ships, but the very course of history. Today, we turn our faces toward the salty breeze of the Mediterranean. We are heading to a proud coast that has drawn the eyes of great empires for thousands of years, serving as one of the most vital gateways to the Eastern Mediterranean, to Gaza. Today, this city is mostly associated on television screens with war, siege, and destruction, but it is actually the oldest, most long-established and wealthiest trade centers in human history. Let's clear away today's fog a little bit and open the door to Gaza's 5,000-year-old story together. Now, picture a map in your mind. On one side, there is the ancient lands of

Egypt, on the other, Arabia and Mesopotamia. To the north are Damascus, Anatolia and Europe via the Mediterranean. At the very heart of this narrow coastal strip, where all these roads intersect, a single city rises, Gaza. Gaza was more than just a sea. It was also one of the ancient world's most vital overland trade routes, Via Maris, which was one of the most strategic stops to Seaway. Starting from Egypt, this ancient corridor stretched through Gaza toward Damascus, Anatolia and Mesopotamia. Because of this, its roads were never empty just like its port. Geography had bestowed Gaza such a location that whichever power controlled it also held the reins to one of the most critical crossroads of trade between East and the West. For this reason, countless states and empires throughout history wanted to take hold of this city. We are rewinding the time thousands of years. Egyptian pharaohs used Gaza not just as a stopover during their campaigns into Asia, but also as a crucial strategic base. In the campaign records of Thutmose III, who ruled in the 15th century BC, and Amarna letters, Gaza appears as one of Egypt's most significant administrative and military hubs in Asia. Armies living behind the scorching heat of the deserts would encounter the cool breeze of the Mediterranean for the very first time. Gaza was not only a border fortress, it was one of Egypt's gateways to the east. Yet, what truly made Gaza unforgettable was not warfare but trade. You know, the incensed trade route that's so often mentioned in history books, right? Caravans of hundreds of camels would set off across the scorching deserts of southern Arabia. After journeys lasting weeks, or sometimes months, the very first major Mediterranean port they reached would be Gaza. The caravan's freight wasn't ordinary. Sacred myrrh, frankincense resin. Costly incense, as well as cinnamon, black pepper and precious gemstones hailing from India. The scent of the desert would meet the salt of the Mediterranean at the port of Gaza. Once loaded onto ships here, these valuable goods set sail for Alexandria, Athens, Rome and every corner of the Mediterranean. And the nature of this city offered the world not just spices, but another kind of wealth altogether. In ancient Roman sources and some historical accounts, the coastal sands around Gaza are known as one of the high-quality sources of silica used in glass production. Although Gaza was not the sole center of ancient glassmaking, the region stood out as one of the Eastern Mediterranean's important centers for glass production and trade. Gaza was a city that could fashion elegance out of the very sand beneath its feet. Now, lean back and close your eyes. We are in the 2nd century AD. It is a warm Mediterranean morning. The sun is just rising. The masts of wooden merchant ships docking at the port reach toward the sky. The camels of a newly arrived caravan have settled into the sands, laden with heavy sacks of spices. The jingle of camel bells merges with the seagull's cries. A great hum reverberates through the marketplace. In one corner, a Phoenician merchant pitches his wares. In another, a Roman trader inspects Egyptian linens. A Bedouin, seeing the sea for the very first time in his life, stands side by side with a sailor who has spent a lifetime upon the waves. Gaza was almost like a grand global square, a place where not only goods, but languages, cultures, beliefs and stories came together.
Who didn't pass through this?

0: city, Egyptians, Assyrians, Babylonians, Persians, Alexander the Great, Romans, Byzantines. Later, with the Islamic conquests, the city entered a new era. The Umayyads, Abbasids, Mamluks, and then nearly four centuries of Ottoman rule. Over the centuries, administrations changed, maps were redrawn, empires rose and fell, yet Gaza lived on. It was destroyed again and again, but every single time it rose from the ashes. Today, every time archaeologists excavate the soil of Gaza, it feels as though they are turning a new page of history. Port remains which belong to Bronze Age, colonnaded avenues from the Roman era, Byzantine mosaics, ceramics and tombs. Gaza still preserves its millennia-old memory beneath its soil, and one of the most striking traces of this memory is hidden in its very name. In Egyptian records from the 15th century BC, the name of this city appears as Gazzat. It emerged in a similar form on Assyrian tablets as well. The name Gaza, used in Arabic today, stems from that same root. There are remarkably very few cities in the world whose names have endured largely unchanged for 5,000 years. Today, when Gaza is mentioned, many people may picture only destruction, siege and sorrow. Yet this ancient city is one of the most significant stops in humanity's shared memory. For thousands of years, it was a Mediterranean gateway where ships docked with hope. The scent of spices drifted on the breeze, and different languages, cultures and peoples came together. Knowing the past is one of the most important keys to understanding the present. Sometimes, to truly get to know a city, one must look beyond today and turn to that ancient harbor that has opened to the sea for thousands of years. But the hidden stories of Palestine were not written on hidden harbors. Sometimes they were tucked away in the silence of a desert cave, and at other times they waited for 2,000 years along ancient scrolls untouched by a single hand. In the next episode, we will unlock the doors of those quiet caves, leading us to one of the greatest archaeological discoveries in human history, the Dead Sea Scrolls. See you in the next episode. Goodbye.
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the National Dialogue Conference, which began in Addis Ababa with the participation of approximately 4,000 representatives,

following years of preparatory work by the National Dialogue Commission, NDC, established in Ethiopia in 2021, represents a critical turning point that closely concerns not only the country's domestic politics, but also the future of the Horn of Africa. The conference is conducting comprehensive negotiations under 8 key headings, ranging from state structure and governance systems to constitutional reforms, historical grievances, status of federal cities, and relationship between religion and state. It is stated that consensus reached at the end of the process will be binding and could form the basis for constitutional amendments. Here is an assessment on the subject by Dr. Kaan Devecioglu, the coordinator of North and East African Studies at Orsam Center for Middle Eastern Studies. The National Dialogue Initiative is not new for Ethiopia. However, the current process represents the first time the country has sought such broad-scale political consensus following multifaceted crises of the past decade: the Tigray War, Fana Rebellion in Amhara region, ongoing conflict with the Oromo Liberation Army, OLA. Ethnic tensions and economic crisis have raised serious questions about the sustainability of the current constitutional order. Therefore, the government presents national dialogue not only as a mechanism to end conflicts, but also as a platform to reshape Ethiopia's future political architecture. Prime Minister Abiy Ahmed's opening speech strongly hints at this approach. While discussing external actors threatening Ethiopia's stability, Abiy emphasized that the lack of common national consensus within the country facilitates foreign intervention. He specifically stated that large communities such as Oromo and Amhara should listen to the demands of smaller ethnic groups. He also considered Ethiopia's loss of access to the Red Sea as a historical consequence of internal divisions. This discourse is a continuation of Abiy Ahmed's increasingly prominent concept of a strong state, national unity, and centralized integration in recent years. However, the most controversial aspect of the national dialogue process is the issue of inclusivity. While the government and the National Dialogue Commission argue that different segments of society are represented, opposition circles claim that the country's most important armed and political actors are excluded from the process. The fact that Fano Oromo Liberation Army, OLA, and the Tigray People's Liberation Front, TPLF, are not fully involved in the process raises serious questions about implementability of decisions that will emerge from the conference. TPLF's official withdrawal from the process and current political uncertainty in Tigray mean that one of Ethiopia's most important crisis areas is left out of the national dialogue. In fact, this is not surprising given Ethiopia's current political structure. Indeed, a significant portion of the country's security problems are still shaped by active armed actors. Therefore, exclusion of armed groups from the political process may make it difficult for consensus reached at the end of the dialogue to align with realities on the ground. This situation once again demonstrates that the most critical element in the success of national dialogue is not only diversity of representation, but also participation of the main parties to the conflict. Another noteworthy aspect of the conference is discussions on constitutional reforms. Prime Minister Abiy Ahmed

practice, especially due to political uncertainty in Tigray and the fact that some groups do not accept the 1995 constitution as legitimate. Government circles view national dialogue as the basis for a new supra-constitutional social contract. In other words, the government aims to create new political consensus that will generate broader social legitimacy beyond existing constitutional mechanisms. On the other hand, this point constitutes the most sensitive breaking point of the process. The fundamental debate at the heart of Ethiopian politics is the balance between the future of the federal system and an ethnically based constitutional order. In particular, Article 39 of the Constitution, which regulates the right to self-determination, has remained one of

0: given Addis Ababa's hosting of the African Union and Ethiopia's central position in the security architecture of the Horn of Africa. Political stability in the country directly impacts a wide geographical area, from Sudan to Somalia and from Eritrea to South Sudan. In conclusion, the National Dialogue Conference that began in Ethiopia is the country's most comprehensive political initiative in recent years. However, the success of the process will depend not only on agreements reached in conference halls, but also on how to include armed and political actors who are left out. If the resulting consensus can generate broad social legitimacy and pave the way for constitutional reforms, Ethiopia may seize the opportunity to build a new social contract. Otherwise, national dialogue risks going down in history as a limited political initiative that strengthened legitimacy of the current political power but failed to resolve conflicts on the ground. Therefore, in the coming weeks, not only decisions that emerge from the conference, but also how these decisions are received by different power centers in the country will be a key factor determining Ethiopia's future. We have presented an assessment on the subject by Dr. Kaan Devecioğlu, the coordinator of North and East African Studies at ORSAM, Center for Middle Eastern Studies.
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Good afternoon, ladies and gentlemen. Today is Wednesday, the 5th of August, 2026. I'm Gökhan Köylü, and this is the voice of Turkey's English language transmission, originally broadcast live from Ankara in the 16-meter band on 17620 kHz to Europe between 12:30 and 13:30 UTC. You may be hearing this now as a replay in a different time zone. You can listen to us or the Turksat 3A and 4A satellites and on the internet at www.teretidinle.com through Radios Link and under the VOT Radios Expandable section. Our email address is englishdesk@trt.net.tr. Following the news, the Voice of Turkey will present you the Letterbox and Gaza, Resilience, Will and Humanity in the Face of Hunger programs, along with some Turkish music.

Turkish Foreign Minister Hakan Fidan to attend ministerial meeting on Jerusalem in Jordan. According to Turkish Foreign Ministry sources, Turkish Foreign Minister Hakan Fidan will attend a ministerial meeting on Jerusalem in Jordan's capital Amman on Wednesday to discuss the city's status, the situation in the occupied Palestinian territories, and the efforts to advance a two-state solution. The meeting will be hosted by Jordanian Deputy Prime Minister and Foreign Minister Ayman Safadi. Senior officials from Turkey, Jordan, Palestine, Egypt, Pakistan, Saudi Arabia, Qatar, Indonesia, Bahrain, Iraq, Morocco, Tunisia, Algeria, and Somalia, as well as the Secretary General of the Arab League, are expected to attend. Participants are expected to discuss preserving the historical and legal status of Jerusalem's holy sites, developments in the occupied East Jerusalem and the West Bank, Israel's actions that are deemed contrary to international law, the Gaza ceasefire process, recent developments concerning the Palestinian issue, and international

efforts to implement a two-state solution. According to the sources, Fidan is expected to stress the religious, historical, and cultural significance of Jerusalem for Muslims and underscore that preserving the city's historical and legal status is a shared responsibility of the international community, along with voicing concern over Israeli actions aimed at altering the historical and legal status of Al-Aqsa Mosque, occupier terrorism and provocative acts, as well as violations targeting Christian holy sites and institutions in Jerusalem. Trump tells Iran to reopen Hormuz or be hit very hard. U.S. President Donald Trump has said that the Strait of Hormuz will reopen very soon as negotiations with Iran continue, while warning Tehran that the United States will take strong military action if a deal is not reached. The strait is going to be open very soon, or they are going to get hit very hard, and then the strait is going to be open, he told Fox News on Tuesday. Trump said he had previously been prepared to launch a major attack against Iran, but agreed to negotiations after Iranian officials requested talks. The president said Iran would face a severe response if it abandoned negotiations, reiterating that Tehran cannot be allowed to develop a nuclear weapon. Trump said U.S. and Iranian officials were engaged in very good discussions, though he acknowledged that Tehran has not publicly confirmed the progress. Trump said the only thing that mattered is action, and Iran wanted to make a deal, noting that if Iran does not make a deal, it is going to be too bad. Israeli officials claim Trump seeks Iran agreement at any cost. Israeli officials have expressed skepticism over the latest U.S. diplomatic efforts with Iran, arguing that President Donald Trump and his advisors are pursuing an agreement at any cost, according to Israeli broadcaster Channel 12. Citing a senior Israeli official, the report said there is growing uncertainty in Tel Aviv over Trump's approach towards Tehran. The distance between peace and war with Trump is the distance between the letters T, R, and U on the keyboard, the official told Channel 12, suggesting that U.S. policy could shift rapidly. According to the broadcaster, Washington has not been directly briefing Israel on negotiations with Iran concerning the Strait of Hormuz, leaving Israeli authorities to obtain most updates through indirect channels. Channel 12 reported that Israeli officials privately mocked the renewed diplomatic push, saying any potential agreement could regulate operations in the strategic waterway and pave the way for Washington and Tehran to restore a previous understanding. Earlier on Tuesday, U.S. Secretary of State Marco Rubio said Washington and Tehran have yet to finalize talks on passage through crucial international waterways, but he hopes an agreement will come very shortly. Arab and Muslim ministers meet in Jordan to forge united action on occupied East Jerusalem. Arab and Muslim foreign ministers met in Jordan on Wednesday to coordinate a unified position on East Jerusalem amid growing concern over Israeli actions in the occupied city and its holy sites. The meeting in Amman brought together members of the Arab Ministerial Committee on East Jerusalem, Arab League Secretary General Ahmed Abulgeit, and the foreign ministers of Turkey, Pakistan, Indonesia, and Malaysia, according to Jordan's state news agency Petra. The ministers discussed recent developments in the occupied East Jerusalem and efforts to formulate a common diplomatic response to what they described as escalating Israeli policies affecting the city's identity, religious heritage, and historical status quo. The meeting comes amid continued Israeli measures that Arab and Muslim countries say threaten the character and historical status of occupied East Jerusalem and its sacred sites. UN says over 800,000 displaced Lebanese begin returning home amid reduced violence. More than 800,000 people displaced by war in Lebanon have begun returning to their hometowns following a lull in violence amid the Israel-Hezbollah conflict, the United Nations said. The announcement late on Tuesday came as Lebanon and Israel began a new round of U.S.-sponsored talks in Rome aimed at ending the fighting, which are scheduled

0: run until Thursday. UN humanitarian agency the OCHA said almost 821,000 people had begun to return their areas of origin as of 13th of July, but added that more than 360,000 remained displaced, around 26,000 of them in government shelters. Violence has decreased since the signing in June of a preliminary U.S.-Iran agreement on the wider regional conflict, which includes a ceasefire in Lebanon and following a U.S.-sponsored deal between Israel and Lebanon. The OCHA said damage to water and electricity infrastructure from the war has severely affected access to water for more than 700,000 people in South Lebanon, home for most of those displaced by the war.
1: The news continues on the English language broadcast of the Voice of Turkey.
0: North Korea condemns Japan's first Tomahawk cruise missile test. North Korea has condemned Japan's recent test firing of a Tomahawk cruise missile, labeling the country a war criminal state, state media reported on Wednesday. Kim Yo-yong, younger sister of North Korean leader Kim Jong-un, urged the international community to heighten vigilance over Japan's wartime expansionism, the Korean Central News Agency reported. It is now clear that such moves were, after all, a camouflage tactic to cover up its ambition for a military giant, Kim, an executive of the Working Ruling Party of Korea, was quoted as saying. Her remarks came days after Japan's self-defense forces conducted their first test firing of a U.S.-made Tomahawk cruise missile from a destroyer. Japanese destroyer JS Chokai launched a Tomahawk cruise missile for the first time on July 29th, a major milestone as the archipelago country's military works alongside the U.S. Navy to expand its capabilities. Israeli forces raided occupied West Bank refugee camp, imposed curfew and halt prayers. Israeli forces carried out a large-scale raid on the Kalandia refugee camp and the nearby town of Kafr Aqab, north of occupied East Jerusalem, early on Wednesday, imposing a curfew and preventing dawn prayers at mosques, according to the Jerusalem governorate. In a series of statements, the governorate said Israeli troops deployed heavily throughout the area, enforcing strict movement restrictions in Kafr Aqab and launching what it described as a broad military aggression in Kalandia. The governorate said Israeli forces prevented dawn prayers at all mosques in the Kalandia refugee camp and arrested the father of Laital Shawani, who was previously killed. An Anadolu agency correspondent also reported that an Israeli military vehicle ran over a young Palestinian near the camp. Israeli forces have conducted near daily raids across the occupied West Bank, including occupied East Jerusalem, killing more than 1,182 Palestinians, injuring around 13,000 injured and arresting nearly 24,000 since the start of the Gaza war in October 2023, according to Palestinian officials. China announces countermeasures in response to U.S. trade sanctions. China announced restrictions on drone exports to the United States and blacklisted six companies in response to the trade sanctions imposed by Washington over forced labor and national security concerns. Wednesday's move comes day after the United States imposed fresh tariffs on China and 59 other countries, adding to a series of recent trade measures. The U.S. sanctions seriously harm China's legitimate rights and interests, a Commerce Ministry spokesperson said in a statement. China can only take necessary countermeasures in response, including strengthening export control on drones and their key components and technology to the U.S. Beijing's measures also include suspending factory follow-up inspections by Chinese certification bodies, blacklisting U.S. compliance testing companies, and launching national security investigations and into imports of office printers and copiers, according to the ministry. Italy puts 27 cities on highest heat alert as temperatures top 40 Celsius degrees. Italy placed 27 cities under its highest heat alert on Wednesday as another intense heat wave gripped the country, with several deaths suspected to be linked to the soaring temperatures. According to ANSA news agency, 25 cities were under a red alert on Wednesday, with the number expected to rise to 27 on Thursday as temperatures continue to climb. ANSA reported three suspected heat-related deaths as a 40-year-old carpenter who fell in while working on a rooftop, a 55-year-old security guard who suffered a medical emergency while sitting in a car, and a 90-year-old woman who collapsed while in a garden. Temperatures are forecast to exceed 40 Celsius degrees in parts of the country, with only a slight drop to 36 to 39 Celsius degrees expected over the weekend. Authorities also remain on alert over the heightened risk of drought and wildfires. And finally, Mohamed Salah arrives in Turkey, tells Trabzonspor fans see you very soon amid transfer talks. Egyptian football star Mohamed Salah told Trabzonspor supporters he would see them very soon, as the Turkish club confirmed that transfer negotiations were underway. Trabzonspor shared a video on its social media accounts showing the 34-year-old forward aboard a plane and wearing the club's colored and blue jersey bearing the number 61. The number 61 is Trabzon's provincial vehicle registration code and is widely used as a symbol of the city and the club. Trabzon, are you ready? I can hear you. See you very soon. Everywhere is Trabzon for us, Salah said. Everywhere is Trabzon for us is one of the best-known slogans used by Trabzonspor supporters, reflecting the strong connection between the Black Sea club, its city, and its fans across Turkey. The Egyptian scored 257 goals and provided 120 assists in 442 appearances for Liverpool, becoming the club's third highest scorer in all competitions. And that was the news brought to you by the Voice of Turkey.

Good evening and welcome back to the Letterbox program brought to you every week from Ankara, but this week from a coastal town in the west of Turkey, Kuşadası. If I am to sum up my observations here so far, this place is a full-on resort town with white-collar workers crowding the beaches to recharge their batteries. There are also plenty of Almancı about. Almancı is a term we use for people of Turkish origin who live, work, or have emigrated to Germany, as well as similar European countries like Austria, Netherlands, or France. I've been on annual leave for the past week of a 2-week stretch in total. And I'm recording this episode on my balcony this time, which means for once I'm blissfully far from the office. Long-time listeners might remember me complaining not long ago about the sheer number of interns crowding our desks. Some of them have since moved on, others are still very much.

Good. He says, I'm very happy to listen to your English broadcast with my new equipment. And on what he made of the broadcast itself, some music and later news about the war situation. Later, a lady is talking, but the signal is fading, so I cannot understand perfectly. He tells us he tuned in on the 27th of July between 0300 and 0400 UTC on 7275 kilohertz, a SINPO of 43434 on his new XH Data D808 receiver with a 17 meter long wire antenna set 12 meters high. Run through a 9-to-1 unbalanced to unbalanced. Mr. Sanchez, welcome to Letterbox and congratulations on the new equipment. Sounds like it's already treating you well from Guatemala City. A QSL confirming this report will be on its way to you. From Guatemala, we cross the Atlantic and swing east all the way to Murshidabad in West Bengal, India. In Murshidabad, Mr. Najmuddin has sent in two more reports for us this time. He begins with Assalamu alaikum, and as he signs off each report, it is always my favorite for reliable source of knowledge and entertainment. He logged us twice this round. On the 23rd of July, he caught our news, the Geoeconomics Diary, oddly enough, and a selection of Turkish songs. Then again on the 26th, this time catching our world news coverage of Iran, the US-Israel conflict, and events across the Middle East, both times on 11660 kilohertz between 1630 and 1700 UTC on his Grundig YB80 with a telescopic rod antenna, and both times a steady SINPO of 44343, a moderate signal on his end. Mr. Najmuddin, always good to have the International DX Radio Listeners Club checking back in. Two reports this time, and that same consistent signal both times, which speaks well of how reliably we've been reaching Murshidabad lately. QSLs will be on their way for both reports. We stay in West Bengal a little longer, moving on to Howrah. Mr. Siddhartha Bhattacharjee has sent in his latest report, and as ever, a fresh set of questions. He tells us he logged us on the 21st of July between 1630 and 1730 UTC on 11660 kHz, a weaker SIO of 433 that day on his X-Data 808 receiver and loop antenna. And he also sent along an audio clip of the broadcast itself. Mr. Siddhartha, 11 questions this time, all on fuel and energy security. Quite the list again, and we can't get through all of them, but here are two we can speak to properly. One of the questions is, do you have a fuel crisis in your country due to an international war atmosphere? The other is, how can your renewable energy strengthen a country's energy security? To answer your first question, while Turkey isn't facing an actual fuel shortage, the global situation has definitely pushed local costs up. For instance, right now drivers are paying around 67 Turkish liras, $1.4 per liter for gasoline, and about 74 Turkish liras, which is $1.6 for diesel. To keep the supply steady and protect consumers from even higher spikes, the country actively imports its oil from 20 different nations and uses government tax adjustments to absorb some of the global market shocks. And as for the second question,
Turkey has been leaning

hard into renewables to strengthen exactly that kind of security. Installed renewable capacity climbed past 76,000 megawatts by the end of last year, up more than 50% in just 5 years, driven mostly by wind and solar, with a national target of 120 gigawatts by 2035. The rest of your questions we'll save for another time and maybe for another program. And yes, we've noted what you said about the post. QSLs will be gathered and sent together in one cover by registered mail, as you asked. And from Hora, we travel north and west to New Delhi. And in New Delhi, we hear from a familiar voice, Mr. Jayanta Chakrabarty. He says, "It is a pleasure to write to you again and express my views on the Voice of Turkey's informative and educative programs, which help me to learn about the wonderful country of Turkey and its talented people." This time, he tells us he tuned in on the 30th of July between 0300 and 0354 UTC on 7275 kilohertz at a quality of 43333 on his Grundig YB80 with its telescopic antenna and 3 meter looped wire. He mentions the monsoon has properly settled in over New Delhi, cooling things down nicely on his end, a welcome change. By his account, from the heat everyone was contending with not long ago. Mr. Chakrabarty, always good to hear from New Delhi and glad the monsoon's doing its job over there. Now, we do need to follow up on something. You mentioned some stamps promised for your collection a while back that never turned up. Here's the truth of it. Anything that goes in an envelope beyond the QSL card itself needs sign-off from my manager. Even something as small as a stamp, which is exactly the kind of thing that can slip through the cracks. Still, that's on us, and we'll get it sorted properly this time. A QSL for this latest report will go out alongside them. That's all the mail we have time for this week. A shorter batch than usual, admittedly. If it feels lighter, that's down to us. Between the annual leave and this change of scenery, a few things are simply taking longer to reach the desk than they normally would. Our thanks, as always, to everyone who wrote in, sent through a reception report, or took a moment to say hello. Until next week, good listening wherever you are.

0: pivotal moments that defined history.
1: Hello everyone, and welcome back to our program, Pivotal Moments That Defined History. Today we are talking about a very human trap, the illusion of invincibility. Think about it. Throughout history, we have all

Always build the biggest ships, forge the sharpest blades, and convince ourselves that we finally have everything under control. But history has a funny way of tearing up the script with a single strike of wind. Today, we are setting our course for the year 1588. It is a story about a fateful night where the fury of the ocean didn't just sink a fleet, it literally rewrote the future of the world. Picture this. The year is 1588. King Philip II of Spain is essentially the CEO of the world's only superpower, and he's got a plan. He assembles what he calls the Grand Felicissima Armada, the great and most fortunate navy. We know it as the Invincible Armada, the Spanish Armada. It was a floating city, 132 massive ships, 20,000 soldiers, 80,000 sailors, and enough gunpowder to level a kingdom. His goal? Wipe England off the map and put the, quote-unquote, heretic Queen Elizabeth in her place. On the other side, the English are terrified. Their cannons are smaller. Their ships are lighter. On paper, this is a mismatch. But on August the 8th, 1588, during the Battle of Gravelines, the English hold their own. However, the real X factor wasn't a weapon, it was nature. Suddenly, a storm breaks out. Strategy experts call this uncalculable risk. I like to call it a twist of fate. The Spanish Armada realizes they can't turn back. They are forced north into the wild North Sea. Off the coast of Scotland, the masts start snapping like toothpicks. Ships lose sight of each other. Then the Atlantic storms drive the survivors straight onto the rocky, jagged shores of Ireland. Imagine these massive gold-laden ships being smashed into splinters by the waves. Nearly half the fleet sinks, thousands drown. Only 67 battered ships limp back to Spain. The storm didn't just swallow Spain's pride, it shifted the world's gravity. If that wind hadn't blown, we might all be speaking a different language today. As the Spanish Empire sank to the seafloor, the British Empire, the one on which the sun never sets, was born from those very ashes. Here is where it gets really interesting. It wasn't just a military win. It was a branding masterclass in modern sense of the word. Queen Elizabeth of England knew that to win the long game, she needed a narrative. After the victory, she didn't just say, "We had better sailors."
Queen Elizabeth

A commemorative medal, basically a 16th century coin with the words on it, God believe, and they were scattered. Think of this as history's first global hashtag campaign. The English couldn't send a tweet or post a TikTok, but they put these coins in the pockets of every merchant traveling from port to port. The message was clear. Look, God is on our side. If he wasn't, why would he send a massive storm specifically to sink the Spanish Armada? By framing it as divine intervention, Queen Elizabeth dealt a massive blow to King Philip's religious authority. She told the world, "The storm is our friend, and God is our ally." It is a reminder that even the most invincible plans are subject to the chaos of the world. Spain's dominance vanished in the darkness of that storm, and England's rise began right in the middle of it. So, next time you think we have got everything perfectly figured out, just remember the Spanish Armada. Sometimes the wind has other plans. Thanks for tuning in. See you next time. Bye.

Hello. Today, I suggest we take a look at the Palestinians' passion for knowledge, the Quran, the divine book they use as a compass for their lives, begins with the comment, read, "They have attached themselves to this divine order so wholeheartedly that, even as tons of bombs rained down on them, their homes were destroyed, families were martyred, and they themselves were wounded, but never gave up on reading." This passion did not begin in October 2023. It is a legacy that has endured for centuries, passed down from generation to generation, a legacy of knowledge. Let's examine the education data of Gaza, a tiny piece of Palestinian land covering just 365 square kilometers, which has become the conscience of the world that shines like a diamond in every aspect. In Gaza, where 70% of the population consists of refugees or people of refugee origin, the literacy rate is approximately 97 to 98%, which is higher than in any developing countries. Literacy among the younger generation in particular is almost universal. Despite extreme overcrowding within a population of nearly 2 million, Gaza

is home to esteemed institutions such as the Islamic University of Gaza, Al-Azhar University, and Al-Aqsa University. The primary school enrollment rate exceeds 95%. Secondary school attendance is relatively high, and university enrollment remains praiseworthy despite regional hardships. Engineering, medicine, education, and computer science stand out among the fields of study favored by young people. Remember how we mentioned Palestinians' love for reading is rooted in the Quran's command to read. Let's now meet the beautiful people of Gaza, the place Israel has turned into a ruin, with books in their hands. Look, over there on the right, an old, white-bearded grandfather sits on the balcony of a half-demolished house with bullet holes in its walls. He has hung the Palestinian flag on one of the balcony walls and holds the Quran in his hand. He has become one with the wisdom-filled book of the Master of the Worlds. The date is August 9, 2025. These are days when the genocide continues with all its brutality. Knowing that a bullet could come from anywhere and tear him away from life, that a drone could drop a bomb on him, or that everything could be ravaged to the ground in an airstrike, he defies the war with a book in his hand. His weapon is only knowledge. The knowledge that begins with God's command to read, promising equality, justice, and freedom to humanity. Another scene from August 2025. Do you see that elderly man running in the blizzard? He has empty water canisters in his hands. He is carrying water to 6 families, 23 people in total, who are sheltering with him. His name is Ghanem Al-Attar. He is a professor and a veteran legal consultant. Graham owned a law firm before the genocide began. He had mentored, trained, and accredited numerous lawyers, prosecutors, and judges. Yet the war, which respects no law, destroyed both his home and his business. But the voice of someone rooted in knowledge always carries a different weight. Citing the civil rights outlined in Article 55 and 57 of the Geneva Convention, he tries to awaken the conscience of the world for his people, who have been condemned to starvation and thirst. Ghanem continues, "They destroyed the houses, uprooted the trees, and bombed the water wells and desalination plants. I lost everything. Now there is no legal consultancy, there is no education. There is no work left, no legal cases, no courts. They destroyed everything. But there is a truth they do not know. They brought down the courts, yet justice remains standing. They bombed the hospitals, but healthcare was not destroyed. We will rebuild everything, stronger than ever before. Despite the suffering and injustice we endure from this cruelty, we remain faithful to the place where we were born, to our beloved homeland, to this land of resolve. We are steadfast and determined. I swear by God, I swear by God, I swear by God. Even if all of Gaza were destroyed, even if only one boy and one girl were left, they would grow up, marry, and rebuild Gaza. We will bow to no one but God." January 23rd, 2026. Norwegian Dr. Matt Gilbert speaks holding UN documents. According to the latest UN report, Israel has completely wiped out all 10 universities in Gaza. By the way, all of the numbers I provide are based on UN reports. 36 educational institution buildings have been totally destroyed. I was a visiting professor at Al-Azhar University in Gaza City. The university was completely destroyed. The same is true for many primary schools and colleges. The destruction of Gaza universities, high schools, and primary schools is part of an effort to strip the Palestinian people of their hope, break their spirit, and force their surrender. In other words, all of this is part of a highly systematic, multifaceted genocide aimed at colonizing and displacing the Palestinian people. Indeed, people who still have a conscience know that the genocide in Gaza is not one-dimensional, and they are raising strong voices against it.
yet God

Cousins displayed the exact same resilience and determination against this educational genocide as they do against the genocide itself. The date shows December 25, 2025. The place is the ruined courtyard of the Al-Shifa Medical Complex. The Palestinian Ministry of Health organized a graduation ceremony for 168 Palestinian doctors, and in 2026, 230 newly graduated doctors took their oath and stepped into their professional duties. These were not students who completed their education in comfortable rooms, quiet libraries, and regular classrooms. They were young people whose universities and homes were bombed and who lost their families while their education was still in progress. One of the new graduates, Dr. Izzeddin Lulu, describes it like this. In this very place, right there at Al-Shifa Hospital, we were trapped inside the emergency room. I was trying to stay on my feet with one hand while dressing people's wounds with the other. And at that exact moment inside the emergency room, I received the most devastating news a heart could ever bear. 20 members of my family were martyred all at once. Among them was my father, whose body remains under the rubble to this day. What I share is not just my story. As we stand on this platform today, every single one of us carries a story of loss. Through these losses, we learned that a doctor is defined not only by the knowledge they hold, but their patience and their strength to stand tall even when everything around them collapses. Palestinian teachers worked without pay. They taught both in tents and through the online channels. Every child sitting in those classrooms was like their own, and they refused to abandon their children to ignorance. Then on January 6, 2026, UNRWA terminated the employment of 571 Gazan workers, canceling their contracts. The date is January 10, 2026. Teacher Dua, forced to leave Gaza and abandon her school, bids farewell to her students via a voice message. Good morning, 9th grade. How are you all? I miss greeting my students, my girls and my loved ones, the sweetest, most wonderful students in the world. I miss each and every single one of you. I miss talking to you, seeing your cute faces. Please forgive me for not saying goodbye, as this journey came so suddenly and unexpectedly. I wish you all the very best. May the days ahead be even brighter, God willing. My advice to you is never to give up on your education and never stop pursuing knowledge. Mashallah, each of you is extraordinary. Each of you is special in your own way. The future is waiting for you. So do not yield to the circumstances you are living through. With time, fate will smile upon you. Let's not forget, Gaza is a land that has resisted both British colonization and Israeli occupation. It is known as the Land of Honor, since it is the homeland of indomitable champions of the Palestinian struggle. In 767, Gaza was the birthplace of Muhammad ibn Idris ibn Addas, known as Imam Shafi, one of the greatest scholars in Islamic history. The guardians of this land of honor continue to protect the legacy of knowledge inherited from their ancestors, even at the cost of their lives.

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If you are hearing this at a later hour or in another part of the world, thank you for joining us via replay. 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

Good afternoon, ladies and gentlemen. Today is Wednesday, the 5th of August, 2026. I am Gökhan Köylü, and this is the voice of Türkiye's English language transmission, originally broadcast live from Ankara in the 16-meter band on 17620 kHz to Europe between 12:30 and 13:30 UTC. You may be hearing this now as a replay in a different time zone. 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Following the news, the Voice of Türkiye will present you the Letterbox and Gaza, Resilience, Will and Humanity in the Face of Hunger programs, along with some Turkish music.

Turkish Foreign Minister Hakan Fidan to attend a ministerial meeting on Jerusalem in Jordan. According to Turkish Foreign Ministry sources, Turkish Foreign Minister Hakan Fidan will attend a ministerial meeting on Jerusalem in Jordan's capital Amman on Wednesday to discuss the city's status, the situation in the occupied Palestinian territories, and the efforts to advance a two-state solution. The meeting will be hosted by Jordanian Deputy Prime Minister and Foreign Minister Ayman Safadi. Senior officials from Turkey, Jordan, Palestine, Egypt, Pakistan, Saudi Arabia, Qatar, Indonesia, Bahrain, Iraq, Morocco, Tunisia, Algeria, and Somalia, as well as the Secretary General of the Arab League, are expected to attend. Participants are expected to discuss preserving the historical and legal status of Jerusalem's holy sites, developments in the occupied East Jerusalem and the West Bank, Israel's actions that are deemed contrary to international law, the Gaza ceasefire process, recent developments concerning the Palestinian issue, and international efforts to implement a two-state solution. According to the sources, Fidan is expected to stress the religious, historical, and cultural significance of Jerusalem for Muslims and underscore that preserving the city's historical and legal status is a shared responsibility of the international community, along with voicing concern over Israeli actions aimed at altering the historical and legal status of Al-Aqsa Mosque, occupier terrorism and provocative acts, as well as violations targeting Christian holy sites and institutions in Jerusalem. Trump tells Iran to reopen Hormuz or be hit very hard. U.S. President Donald Trump has said that the Strait of Hormuz will reopen very soon as negotiations with Iran continue, while warning Tehran that the United States will take strong military action if a deal is not reached. The strait is going to be open very soon,

They are gonna get hit very hard, and then the strait is going to be open, he told Fox News on Tuesday. Trump said he had previously been prepared to launch a major attack against Iran, but agreed to negotiations after Iranian officials requested talks. The president said Iran would face a severe response if it abandoned negotiations, reiterating that Tehran cannot be allowed to develop a nuclear weapon. Trump said U.S. and Iranian officials were engaged in very good discussions, though he acknowledged that Tehran has not publicly confirmed the progress. Trump said the only thing that mattered is action, and Iran wanted to make a deal, noting that if Iran does not make a deal, it is going to be too bad. Israeli officials claim Trump seeks Iran agreement at any cost. Israeli officials have expressed skepticism over the latest U.S. diplomatic efforts with Iran, arguing that President Donald Trump and his advisors are pursuing an agreement at any cost, according to Israeli broadcaster Channel 12. Citing a senior Israeli official, the report said there is growing uncertainty in Tel Aviv over Trump's approach towards Tehran. The distance between peace and war with Trump is the distance between the letters T, R, and U on the keyboard, the official told Channel 12, suggesting that U.S. policy could shift rapidly. According to the broadcaster, Washington has not been directly briefing Israel on negotiations with Iran concerning the Strait of Hormuz, leaving Israeli authorities to obtain most updates through indirect channels. Channel 12 reported that Israeli officials privately mocked the renewed diplomatic push, saying any potential agreement could regulate operations in the strategic waterway and pave the way for Washington and Tehran to restore a previous understanding. Earlier on Tuesday, U.S. Secretary of State Marco Rubio said Washington and Tehran have yet to finalize talks on passage through crucial international waterways, but he hopes an agreement will come very shortly. Arab and Muslim ministers meet in Jordan to forge united action on occupied East Jerusalem. Arab and Muslim foreign ministers met in Jordan on Wednesday to coordinate a unified position on East Jerusalem amid growing concern over Israeli actions in the occupied city and its holy sites. The meeting in Amman brought together members of the Arab Ministerial Committee on East Jerusalem, Arab League Secretary General Ahmed Abulgeit, and the foreign ministers of Turkey, Pakistan, Indonesia, and Malaysia, according to Jordan's state news agency Petra. The ministers discussed recent developments in the occupied East Jerusalem and efforts to formulate a common diplomatic response to what they described as escalating Israeli policies affecting the city's identity, religious heritage, and historical status quo. The meeting comes amid continued Israeli measures that Arab and Muslim countries say threaten the character and historical status of occupied East Jerusalem and its sacred sites. UN says over 800,000 displaced Lebanese begin returning home amid reduced violence. More than 800,000 people displaced by war in Lebanon have begun returning to their hometowns following a lull in violence amid the Israel-Hezbollah conflict, the United Nations said. The announcement late on Tuesday came as Lebanon and Israel began a new round of U.S.-sponsored talks in Rome aimed at ending the fighting, which are scheduled to run until Thursday. UN humanitarian agency the OCHA said almost 821,000 people had begun to return their areas of origin as of 13th of July, but added that more than 360,000 remained displaced, around 26,000 of them in government shelters. Violence has decreased since the signing in June of a preliminary U.S.-Iran agreement on the wider regional conflict, which includes a ceasefire in Lebanon and following a U.S.-sponsored deal between Israel and Lebanon. The OCHA said damage to water and electricity infrastructure from the war has severely affected access to water for more than 700,000 people in South Lebanon, home for most of those displaced by the war.

0: continues on the English language broadcast of the Voice of Turkey.
1: North Korea condemns Japan's first Tomahawk cruise missile test. North Korea has condemned Japan's recent test firing of a Tomahawk cruise missile, labeling the country a war criminal state, state media reported on Wednesday. Kim Yo-yong, younger sister of North Korean leader Kim Jong-un, urged the international community to heighten vigilance over Japan's wartime expansionism, the Korean Central News Agency reported. It is now clear that such moves were, after all, a camouflage tactic to cover up its ambition for a military giant. Kim, an executive of the Working Ruling Party of Korea, was quoted as saying. Her remarks came days after Japan's self-defense forces conducted their first test firing of a U.S.-made Tomahawk cruise missile from a destroyer. Japanese destroyer JS Chokai launched a Tomahawk cruise missile for the first time on July 29th, a major milestone as the archipelago country's military works alongside the U.S. Navy to expand its capabilities. Israeli forces raid occupied West Bank refugee camp, impose curfew and hold prayers. Israeli forces carried out a large-scale raid on the Kalandia refugee camp and the nearby town of Kafr Aqab, north of occupied East Jerusalem, early on Wednesday, imposing a curfew and preventing dawn prayers at mosques, according to the Jerusalem governorate. In a series of statements, the governorate said Israeli troops deployed heavily throughout the area, enforcing strict movement restrictions in Kafr Aqab and launching what it described as a broad military aggression in Kalandia. The governorate said Israeli forces prevented dawn prayers at all mosques in the Kalandia refugee camp and arrested the father of Laital Shawani, who was previously killed. An Anadolu agency correspondent also reported that an Israeli military vehicle ran over a young Palestinian near the camp. Israeli forces have conducted near daily raids across the occupied West Bank, including occupied East Jerusalem, killing more than 1,182 Palestinians, injuring around 13,000 injured and arresting nearly 24,000 since the start of the Gaza war in October 2023, according to Palestinian officials. China announces countermeasures in response to U.S. trade sanctions. China announced restrictions on drone exports to the United States and blacklisted six companies in response to the trade sanctions imposed by Washington over forced labor and national security concerns. Wednesday's move comes day after the United States imposed fresh tariffs on China and 59 other countries, adding to a series of recent trade measures. The U.S. sanctions seriously harm China's legitimate rights and interests, a Commerce Ministry spokesperson said in a statement. China can only take necessary countermeasures in response, including strengthening export control on drones and their key components and technology to the U.S. Beijing's measures also include suspending factory follow-up inspections by Chinese certification bodies, blacklisting U.S. compliance testing companies, and launching national security investigations and into imports of office printers and copiers, according to the ministry. Italy puts 27 cities on highest heat alert as temperatures top 40 Celsius degrees. Italy placed 27 cities under its highest heat alert on Wednesday as another intense heat wave gripped the country, with several deaths suspected to be linked to the soaring temperatures. According to ANSA news agency, 25 cities were under a red alert on Wednesday, with the number expected to rise to 27 on Thursday as temperatures continue to climb. ANSA reported three suspected heat-related deaths as a 40-year-old carpenter who fell in while working on a rooftop, a 55-year-old security guard who suffered a medical emergency while sitting in a car, and a 90-year-old woman who collapsed while in a garden. Temperatures are forecast to exceed 40 Celsius degrees in parts of the country, with only a slight drop to 36 to 39 Celsius degrees expected over the weekend. Authorities also remain on alert over the heightened risk.

scurf drought, and wildfires. And finally, Mohamed Salah arrives in Turkey. Tell Trabzonspor fans see you very soon amid transfer talks. Egyptian football star Mohamed Salah told Trabzonspor supporters he would see them very soon as the Turkish club confirmed that transfer negotiations were underway. Trabzonspor shared a video on its social media accounts showing the 34-year-old forward aboard a plane and wearing the club's claret and blue jersey bearing the number 61. The number 61 is Trabzon's provincial vehicle registration code and is widely used as a symbol of the city and the club. Trabzon, are you ready? I can hear you. See you very soon. Everywhere is Trabzon for us, Salah said. Everywhere is Trabzon for us is one of the best-known slogans used by Trabzonspor supporters, reflecting the strong connection between the Black Sea club, its city, and its fans across Turkey. The Egyptian scored 257 goals and provided 120 assists in 442 appearances for Liverpool, becoming the club's third highest scorer in all competitions. And that was the news brought to you by the Voice of Turkey.

Good evening and welcome back to the Letterbox program brought to you every week from Ankara, but this week from a coastal town in the west of Turkey, Kuşadası. If I am to sum up my observations here so far, this place is a full-on resort town with white-collar workers crowding the beaches to recharge their batteries. There are also plenty of Almancı about. Almancı is a term we use for people of Turkish origin who live, work, or have emigrated to Germany, as well as similar European countries like Austria, Netherlands, or France. I've been on annual leave for the past week of a 2-week stretch in total, and I'm recording this episode on my balcony this time, which means for once I'm blissfully far from the office. Long-time listeners might remember me complaining not long ago about the sheer number of interns crowding our desks. Some of them have since moved on, others are still very much there, but for now, none of them are anywhere near me. And it is hot here besides. A few days ago, it hit 42 degrees, and we could only get to the beach at 5 in the afternoon. It is a smaller batch of mail this week, but a rich one. 4 emails, 3 of them from India alone, which gives us a good chance to dig into some of the detail our regular correspondents have been sending in. Let's start though about as far from this Kuşadası balcony as we can get in Guatemala City. Mr. Javier Sanchez has sent in his very first reception report. He says, "I'm very happy to listen to your English broadcast with my new equipment." And on what he made of the broadcast itself, some music and later news about the war situation.

Later, a lady is talking, but the signal is fading, so I cannot understand perfectly. He tells us he tuned in on the 27th of July between 0300 and 0400 UTC on 7275 kHz, a SINPO of 43434 on his new XH Data D808 receiver, with a 17-meter-long wire antenna set 12 meters high, run through a 9-to-1 unbalanced to unbalanced. Mr. Sanchez, welcome to Letterbox, and congratulations on the new equipment. Sounds like it's already treating you well from Guatemala City. A QSL confirming this report will be on its way to you. From Guatemala, we cross the Atlantic and swing east all the way to Murshidabad in West Bengal, India. In Murshidabad, Mr. Najmuddin has sent in two more reports for us this time. He begins with Assalamu alaikum, and as he signs off each report, it is always my favorite for reliable source of knowledge and entertainment. He logged us twice this round. On the 23rd of July, he caught our news, the Geoeconomics Diary, oddly enough, and a selection of Turkish songs. Then again on the 26th, this time catching our world news coverage of Iran, the US-Israel conflict, and events across the Middle East, both times on 11660 kHz between 1630 and 1700 UTC on his Grundig YB80 with a telescopic rod antenna, and both times a steady SINPO of 44343, a moderate signal on his end. Mr. Najmuddin, always good to have the International DX Radio Listeners Club checking back in, two reports this time, and that same consistent signal both times, which speaks well of how reliably we've been reaching Murshidabad lately. QSLs will be on their way for both reports. We stay in West Bengal a little longer, moving on to Hora. Mr. Siddhartha Patajarji has sent in his latest report, and as ever, a fresh set of questions. He tells us he logged us on the 21st of July between 1630 and 1730 UTC on 11660 kHz, a weaker SIO of 433 that day, on his XData 808 receiver and loop antenna. And he also sent along an audio clip of the broadcast itself. Mr. Siddhartha, 11 questions this time, all on fuel and energy security. Quite the list again, and we can't get through all of them, but here are two we can speak to properly. One of the questions is, do you have a fuel crisis in your country due to an international war atmosphere? The other is, how can your renewable energy strengthen a country's energy security? To answer your first question, while Turkey isn't facing an actual fuel shortage, the global situation has definitely pushed local costs up. For instance, right now,

different nations and uses government tax adjustments to absorb some of the global market shocks. And as for the second question, Turkey has been leaning hard into renewables to strengthen exactly that kind of security. Installed renewable capacity climbed past 76,000 megawatts by the end of last year, up more than 50% in just 5 years, driven mostly by wind and solar, with a national target of 120 gigawatts by 2035. The rest of your questions we'll save for another time and maybe for another program. And yes, we've noted what you said about the post. QSLs will be gathered and sent together in one cover by registered mail, as you asked. And from Hora, we travel north and west to New Delhi. And in New Delhi, we hear from a familiar voice, Mr. Jayanta Chakrabarty. He says, "It is a pleasure to write to you again and express my views on the Voice of Turkey's informative and educative programs, which help me to learn about the wonderful country of Turkey and its talented people." This time, he tells us he tuned in on the 30th of July between 0300 and 0354 UTC on 7275 kHz at a quality of 43333 on his Grundig YB80 with its telescopic antenna and 3-meter looped wire. He mentions the monsoon has properly settled in over New Delhi, cooling things down nicely on his end, a welcome change, by his account, from the heat everyone was contending with not long ago. Mr. Chakrabarty, always good to hear from New Delhi, and glad the monsoon's doing its job over there. Now, we do need to follow up on something. You mentioned some stamps promised for your collection a while back that never turned up. Here's the truth of it. Anything that goes in an envelope beyond the QSL card itself needs sign-off from my manager. Even something as small as a stamp, which is exactly the kind of thing that can slip through the cracks. Still, that's on us, and we'll get it sorted properly this time. A QSL for this latest report will go out alongside them. That's all the mail we have time for this week. A shorter batch than usual, admittedly. If it feels lighter, that's down to us. Between the annual leave and this change of scenery, a few things are simply taking longer to reach the desk than they normally would. Our thanks, as always, to everyone who wrote in, sent through a reception report, or took a moment to say hello. Until next week, good listening wherever you are.

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1: Hello everyone, and welcome back to our program, Pivotal Moments That Defined History.

history. Today we are talking about a very human trap, the illusion of invincibility. Think about it. Throughout history, we have always built the biggest ships, forged the sharpest blades, and convinced ourselves that we finally have everything under control. But history has a funny way of tearing up the script with a single strike of wind. Today, we are setting our course for the year 1588. It is a story about a fateful night where the fury of the ocean didn't just sink a fleet, it literally rewrote the future of the world. Picture this. The year is 1588. King Philip II of Spain is essentially the CEO of the world's only superpower, and he's got a plan. He assembles what he calls the Grand Felicissima Armada, the great and most fortunate navy. We know it as the Invincible Armada, the Spanish Armada. It was a floating city, 132 massive ships, 20,000 soldiers, 80,000 sailors, and enough gunpowder to level a kingdom. His goal? Wipe England off the map and put the quote-unquote heretic Queen Elizabeth in her place. On the other side, the English are terrified. Their cannons are smaller. Their ships are lighter. On paper, this is a mismatch. But on August the 8th, 1588, during the Battle of Gravelines, the English hold their own. However, the real X factor wasn't a weapon, it was nature. Suddenly, a storm breaks out. Strategy experts call this uncalculable risk. I like to call it a twist of fate. The Spanish Armada realizes they can't turn back. They are forced north into the wild North Sea. Off the coast of Scotland, the masts start snapping like toothpicks. Ships lose sight of each other. Then the Atlantic storms drive the survivors straight onto the rocky, jagged shores of Ireland. Imagine these massive gold-laden ships being smashed into splinters by the waves. Nearly half the fleet sinks, thousands drowned. Only 67 battered ships limp back to Spain. The storm didn't just swallow Spain's pride, it shifted the world's gravity. If that wind hadn't blown, we might all be speaking a different language today. As the Spanish Empire sank to the sea floor, the British Empire, the one on which the sun never sets, was born from those very ashes. But here is where it gets really interesting. It wasn't just a military win. It was a branding masterclass in modern sense of the word. Queen Elizabeth of England knew that
To win the long game, she needed a narrative. After the victory, she didn't just say, "We had better sailors." Queen Elizabeth released a commemorative medal, basically a 16th century coin, with the words on it, "God believe," and they were scattered. Think of this as history's first global hashtag campaign. The English couldn't send a tweet or post a TikTok, but they put these coins in the pockets of every merchant traveling from port to port. The message was clear. Look, God is on our side. If he wasn't, why would he send a massive storm specifically to sink the Spanish Armada? By framing it as divine intervention, Queen Elizabeth dealt a massive blow to King Philip's religious authority. She told the world, "The storm is our friend and God is our ally." It is a reminder that even the most invincible plans are subject to the chaos of the world. Spain's dominance vanished in the darkness of that storm, and England's rise began right in the middle of it. So, next time you think we have got everything perfectly figured out, just remember the Spanish Armada. Sometimes the wind has other plans. Thanks for tuning in. See you next time. Bye.

Hello. Today, I suggest we take a look at the Palestinians' passion for knowledge, the Quran, the divine book they use as a compass for their lives, begins with the comment, read, "They have attached themselves to this divine order so wholeheartedly that, even as tons of bombs rained down on them, their homes were destroyed, families were martyred, and they themselves were wounded, but never gave up on reading." This passion did not begin in October 2023. It is a legacy that has endured for centuries, passed down from generation to generation, a legacy of knowledge. Let's examine the education data of Gaza, a tiny piece of Palestinian land covering just 365 square kilometers, which has become the conscience of the world that shines like a diamond in every aspect. In Gaza, where 70% of the population consists of refugees or people of refugee origin, the literacy rate is approximately 97 to 98%, which is high.

higher than in many developing countries. Literacy among the younger generation in particular is almost universal. Despite extreme overcrowding within a population of nearly 2 million, Gaza is home to esteemed institutions such as the Islamic University of Gaza, Al-Azhar University, and Al-Aqsa University. The primary school enrollment rate exceeds 95%. Secondary school attendance is relatively high, and university enrollment remains praiseworthy despite regional hardships. Engineering, medicine, education, and computer science stand out among the fields of study favored by young people. Remember how we mentioned Palestinians' love for reading is rooted in the Quran's command to read. Let's now meet the beautiful people of Gaza, the place Israel has turned into a ruin, with books in their hands. Look, over there on the right, an old, white-bearded grandfather sits on the balcony of a half-demolished house with bullet holes in its walls. He has hung the Palestinian flag on one of the balcony walls and holds the Quran in his hand. He has become one with the wisdom-filled book of the Master of the Worlds. The date is August 9, 2025. These are days when the genocide continues with all its brutality. Knowing that a bullet could come from anywhere and tear him away from life, that a drone could drop a bomb on him, or that everything could be ravaged to the ground in an airstrike, he defies the war with a book in his hand. His weapon is only knowledge. The knowledge that begins with God's command to read, promising equality, justice, and freedom to humanity. Another scene from August 2025. Do you see that elderly man running in the blue shirt? He has empty water canisters in his hands. He is carrying water to 6 families, 23 people in total, who are sheltering with him. His name is Ghanem Al-Attar. He is a professor and a veteran legal consultant. Graham owned a law firm before the genocide began. He had mentored, trained, and accredited numerous lawyers, prosecutors, and judges. Yet the war, which respects no law, destroyed both his home and his business. But the voice of someone rooted in knowledge always carries a different weight. Citing the civil rights outlined in Article 55 and 57 of the Geneva Convention, he tries to awaken the conscience of the world for his people, who have been condemned to starvation and thirst. Ghanem continues, "They destroyed the houses, uprooted the trees, and bombed the water wells and desalination plants. I lost everything. Now there is no legal consultancy, there is no education. There is no work left, no legal cases, no courts. They destroyed everything. But there is a truth they do not know. They brought down the courts, yet justice remains standing. They bombed the hospitals, but healthcare was not destroyed. We will rebuild everything, stronger than ever before. Despite the suffering and injustice we endure from this cruelty, we remain faithful to the place where we were born, to our beloved homeland, to this land of resolve. We are steadfast and determined. I swear by God, I swear by God, I swear by God. Even if all of Gaza were destroyed, even if only one boy and one girl were left, they would grow up, marry, and rebuild Gaza. We will bow to no one but God." January 23rd, 2026. Norwegian doctor Matt Gilbert speaks holding UN documents. According to the latest UN report, Israel has completely wiped out all 10 universities in Gaza. By the way, all of the numbers I provide are based on UN reports. 36 educational institution buildings have been totally destroyed. I was a visiting professor at Al-Azhar University in Gaza City. The university was completely destroyed. The same is true for many primary schools and colleges. The destruction of Gaza universities, high schools, and primary schools is part of an effort to strip the Palestinian people of their hope, break their spirit, and force their surrender. In other words, all of this is part of a highly systematic, multifaceted genocide aimed at colonizing and

facing the Palestinian people. Indeed, people who still have a conscience know that the genocide in Gaza is not one-dimensional and they're raising strong voices against it. Yet Gazans display the exact same resilience and determination against this educational genocide as they do against the genocide itself. The date shows December 25, 2025. The place is the ruined courtyard of the Al-Shifa Medical Complex. The Palestinian Ministry of Health organized a graduation ceremony for 168 Palestinian doctors, and in 2026, 230 newly graduated doctors took their oath and stepped into their professional duties. These were not students who completed their education in comfortable rooms, quiet libraries, and regular classrooms. They were young people whose universities and homes were bombed and who lost their families while their education was still in progress. One of the new graduates, Dr. Izzeddin Lulu, describes it like this. In this very place, right there at Al-Shifa Hospital, we were trapped inside the emergency room. I was trying to stay on my feet with one hand while dressing people's wounds with the other. And at that exact moment, inside the emergency room, I received the most devastating news a heart could ever bear. 20 members of my family were martyred all at once. Among them was my father, whose body remains under the rubble to this day. What I share is not just my story. As we stand on this platform today, every single one of us carries a story of loss. Through these losses, we learned that a doctor is defined not only by the knowledge they hold, but their patience and their strength to stand tall even when everything around them collapses. Palestinian teachers worked without pay. They taught both in tents and through the online channels. Every child sitting in those classrooms was like their own, and they refused to abandon their children to ignorance. Then, on January 6, 2026, UNRWA terminated the employment of 571 Gazan workers, canceling their contracts. The date is January 10, 2026. Teacher Dua, forced to leave Gaza and abandon her school, bids farewell to her students via a voice message. Good morning, ninth grade. How are you all? I miss greeting my students, my girls and my loved ones, the sweetest, most wonderful students in the world. I miss each and every single one of you. I miss talking to you, seeing your cute faces. Please forgive me for not saying goodbye, as this journey came so suddenly and unexpectedly. I wish you all the very best. May the days ahead be even brighter, God willing. My advice to you is never to give up on your education and never stop pursuing knowledge. Mashallah, each of you is extraordinary. Each of you is special in your own way. The future is waiting for you. So do not yield to the circumstances you are living through. With time, fate will smile upon you. Let's not forget, Gaza is a land that has resisted both British colonization and Israeli occupation. It is known as the Land of Honor, since it is the homeland of indomitable champions of the Palestinian struggle. In 767, Gaza was the birthplace of Muhammad ibn Idris ibn Addas, known as Imam Shafi, one of the greatest scholars in Islamic history. The guardians of this land of honor continue to protect the legacy of knowledge inherited from their ancestors, even at the cost of their lives.

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Until we meet again tomorrow, thank you and goodbye.

Good afternoon, ladies and gentlemen. Today is Wednesday, the 5th of August, 2026. I'm Gökhan Köylü, and this is the voice of Turkey's English language transmission, originally broadcast live from Ankara in the 16-meter band on 17620 kHz to Europe between 12:30 and 13:30 UTC. You may be hearing this now as a replay in a different time zone. 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Our email address is englishdesk@trt.net.tr. Following the news, the Voice of Turkey will present you the Letterbox and Gaza, Resilience, Real and Humanity in the Face of Hunger programs, along with some Turkish music.

Turkish Foreign Minister Hakan Fidan to attend ministerial meeting on Jerusalem in Jordan. According to Turkish Foreign Ministry sources, Turkish Foreign Minister Hakan Fidan will attend a ministerial meeting on Jerusalem in Jordan's capital Amman on Wednesday to discuss the city's status, the situation in the occupied Palestinian territories, and the efforts to advance a two-state solution. The meeting will be hosted by Jordanian Deputy Prime Minister and Foreign Minister Ayman Safadi. Senior officials from Turkey, Jordan, Palestine, Egypt, Pakistan, Saudi Arabia, Qatar, Indonesia, Bahrain, Iraq, Morocco, Tunisia, Algeria, and Somalia, as well as the Secretary General of the Arab League, are expected to attend. Participants are expected to discuss preserving the historical and legal status of Jerusalem's holy sites, developments in the occupied East Jerusalem and the West Bank, Israel's actions that are deemed contrary to international law, the Gaza ceasefire process, recent developments concerning the Palestinian issue, and international efforts to implement a two-state solution. According to the sources, Fidan is expected to stress the religious, historical, and cultural significance of Jerusalem for Muslims and underscore that preserving the city's historical and legal status is a shared responsibility of the international community, along with voicing concern over Israeli actions aimed at altering the historical and legal status of Al-Aqsa Mosque, occupier terrorism and provocative acts, as well as violations targeting Christian holy sites and institutions in Jerusalem. Trump tells Iran to reopen Hormuz or be hit very hard. U.S. President Donald Trump has said that the Strait of Hormuz will reopen very soon as negotiations with Iran continue, while warning Tehran that the United States will take strong military action if a deal is not reached. The strait is going to be open very soon, or they are going to get hit very hard, and then the strait is going to be open, he told Fox News on Tuesday. Trump said he had previously been prepared to launch a major attack against Iran, but agreed to negotiations after Iranian officials requested talks. The president said Iran would face a severe response if it abandoned negotiations, reiterating that Tehran cannot be

0: love to develop a nuclear weapon. Trump said U.S. and Iranian officials were engaged in very good discussions, though he acknowledged that Tehran has not publicly confirmed the progress. Trump said the only thing that mattered is action, and Iran wanted to make a deal, noting that if Iran does not make a deal, it is going to be too bad. Israeli officials claim Trump seeks Iran agreement at any cost. Israeli officials have expressed skepticism over the latest U.S. diplomatic efforts with Iran, arguing that President Donald Trump and his advisors are pursuing an agreement at any cost, according to Israeli broadcaster Channel 12. Citing a senior Israeli official, the report said there is growing uncertainty in Tel Aviv over Trump's approach towards Tehran. The distance between peace and war with Trump is the distance between the letters T, R, and U on the keyboard, the official told Channel 12, suggesting that U.S. policy could shift rapidly. According to the broadcaster, Washington has not been directly briefing Israel on negotiations with Iran concerning the Strait of Hormuz, leaving Israeli authorities to obtain most updates through indirect channels. Channel 12 reported that Israeli officials privately mocked the renewed diplomatic push, saying any potential agreement could regulate operations in the strategic waterway and pave the way for Washington and Tehran to restore a previous understanding. Earlier on Tuesday, U.S. Secretary of State Marco Rubio said Washington and Tehran have yet to finalize talks on passage through crucial international waterways, but he hopes an agreement will come very shortly. Arab and Muslim ministers meet in Jordan to forge united action on occupied East Jerusalem. Arab and Muslim foreign ministers met in Jordan on Wednesday to coordinate a unified position on East Jerusalem amid growing concern over Israeli actions in the occupied city and its holy sites. The meeting in Amman brought together members of the Arab Ministerial Committee on East Jerusalem, Arab League Secretary General Ahmed Abulgeit, and the foreign ministers of Turkey, Pakistan, Indonesia, and Malaysia, according to Jordan state news agency Petra. The ministers discussed recent developments in the occupied East Jerusalem and efforts to formulate a common diplomatic response to what they described as escalating Israeli policies affecting the city's identity, religious heritage, and historical status quo. The meeting comes amid continued Israeli measures that Arab and Muslim countries say threaten the character and historical status of occupied East Jerusalem and its sacred sites. UN says over 800,000 displaced Lebanese begin returning home amid reduced violence. More than 800,000 people displaced by war in Lebanon have begun returning to their hometowns following a lull in violence amid the Israel-Hezbollah conflict, the United Nations said. The announcement late on Tuesday came as Lebanon and Israel began a new round of U.S.-sponsored talks in Rome aimed at ending the fighting, which are scheduled to run until Thursday. UN humanitarian agency the OCHA said almost 821,000 people had begun to return their areas of origin as of 13th of July, but added that more than 360,000 remained displaced, around 26,000 of them in government shelters. Violence has decreased since the signing in June of a preliminary U.S.-Iran agreement on the wider regional conflict, which includes a ceasefire in Lebanon and following a U.S.-sponsored deal between Israel and Lebanon. The OCHA said damage to water and electricity infrastructure from the war has severely affected access to water for more than 700,000 people in South Lebanon, home for most of those displaced by the war.
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0: North Korea condemns Japan's first Tomahawk cruise missile test. North Korea has condemned Japan's recent test firing of a Tomahawk cruise missile, labeling the country a war criminal state, state media reported on Wednesday. Kim Yo-young, younger sister

of North Korean leader Kim Jong-un urged the international community to heighten vigilance over Japan's wartime expansionism, the Korean Central News Agency reported. It is now clear that such moves were, after all, a camouflage tactic to cover up its ambition for a military giant. Kim, an executive of the Working Ruling Party of Korea, was quoted as saying. Her remarks came days after Japan's self-defense forces conducted their first test firing of a U.S.-made Tomahawk cruise missile from its destroyer. Japanese destroyer JS Chokai launched a Tomahawk cruise missile for the first time on July 29th, a major milestone as the archipelago country's military works alongside the U.S. Navy to expand its capabilities. Israeli forces raid occupied West Bank refugee camp, impose curfew, and hold prayers. Israeli forces carried out a large-scale raid on the Kalandia refugee camp and the nearby town of Kafr Aqab, north of occupied East Jerusalem, early on Wednesday, imposing a curfew and preventing dawn prayers at mosques, according to the Jerusalem governorate. In a series of statements, the governorate said Israeli troops deployed heavily throughout the area, enforcing strict movement restrictions in Kafr Aqab and launching what it described as a broad military aggression in Kalandia. The governorate said Israeli forces prevented dawn prayers at all mosques in the Kalandia refugee camp and arrested the father of Laital Shawani, who was previously killed. An Anadolu agency correspondent also reported that an Israeli military vehicle ran over a young Palestinian near the camp. Israeli forces have conducted near-daily raids across the occupied West Bank, including occupied East Jerusalem, killing more than 1,182 Palestinians, injuring around 13,000 injured and arresting nearly 24,000 since the start of the Gaza war in October 2023, according to Palestinian officials. China announces countermeasures in response to U.S. trade sanctions. China announced restrictions on drone exports to the United States and blacklisted six companies in response to the trade sanctions imposed by Washington over forced labor and national security concerns. Wednesday's move comes day after the United States imposed fresh tariffs on China and 59 other countries, adding to a series of recent trade measures. The U.S. sanctions seriously harm China's legitimate rights and interests, a Commerce Ministry spokesperson said in a statement. China can only take necessary countermeasures in response, including strengthening export control on drones and their key components and technology to the U.S. Beijing's measures also include suspending factory follow-up inspections by Chinese certification bodies, blacklisting U.S. compliance testing companies, and launching national security investigations and into imports of office printers and copiers, according to the ministry. Italy puts 27 cities on highest heat alert as temperatures top 40 Celsius degrees. Italy placed 27 cities under its highest heat alert on Wednesday as another intense heat wave gripped the country, with several deaths suspected to be linked to the soaring temperatures. According to ANSA news agency, 25 cities were under a red alert on Wednesday, with the number expected to rise to 27 on Thursday as temperatures continue to climb. ANSA reported three suspected heat-related deaths as a 40-year-old carpenter who fell in while working on a rooftop, a 55-year-old security guard who suffered a medical emergency while sitting in a car, and a 90-year-old woman who collapsed while in a garden. Temperatures are forecast to exceed 40 Celsius degrees in parts of the country, with only a slight drop to 36 to 39 Celsius degrees expected over the weekend. Authorities also remain on alert over the heightened risk of drought and wildfires. And finally, Mohamed Salah arrives in Turkey. Tell Trabzonspor fans see you very soon amid transfer talks. Egyptian football star Mohamed Salah told Trabzonspor supporters he would see them very soon as the Turkish club confirmed that transfer negotiations were underway. Trabzonspor shared a video on its social media accounts

Following the 34-year-old forward aboard a plane and wearing the club's claret and blue jersey bearing the number 61. The number 61 is Trabzon's provincial vehicle registration code and is widely used as a symbol of the city and the club. Trabzon, are you ready? I can hear you. See you very soon. Everywhere is Trabzon for us, Salah said. Everywhere is Trabzon for us is one of the best-known slogans used by Trabzonspor supporters, reflecting the strong connection between the Black Sea Club, its city, and its fans across Turkey. The Egyptian scored 257 goals and provided 120 assists in 442 appearances for Liverpool, becoming the club's third highest scorer in all competitions. And that was the news brought to you by the Voice of Turkey.

Good evening and welcome back to the Letterbox program brought to you every week from Ankara, but this week from a coastal town in the west of Türkiye, Kuşadası. If I am to sum up my observations here so far, this place is a full-on resort town with white-collar workers crowding the beaches to recharge their batteries. There are also plenty of Almancı about. Almancı is a term we use for people of Turkish origin who live, work, or have emigrated to Germany, as well as similar European countries like Austria, Netherlands, or France. I've been on annual leave for the past week of a 2-week stretch in total. And I'm recording this episode on my balcony this time, which means for once I'm blissfully far from the office. Long-time listeners might remember me complaining not long ago about the sheer number of interns crowding our desks. Some of them have since moved on, others are still very much there, but for now, none of them are anywhere near me. And it is hot here besides. A few days ago, it hit 42 degrees, and we could only get to the beach at 5 in the afternoon. It is a smaller batch of mail this week, but a rich one. 4 emails, 3 of them from India alone, which gives us a good chance to dig into some of the detail our regular correspondents have been sending in. Let's start though about as far from this Kuşadası balcony as we can get in Guatemala City. Mr. Javier Sanchez has sent in his very first reception report. He says, "I'm very happy to listen to your English broadcast with my new equipment." And on what he made of the broadcast itself, some music and later news about the war situation. Later, a lady is talking, but the signal is fading, so I cannot understand perfectly. He tells us he tuned in on the 27th of July between 0300 and 0400 UTC on 7275 kHz, a SINPO of 43434 on his new XH data DA.

08 receiver with a 17-meter-long wire antenna set 12 meters high, run through a 9-to-1 unbalanced to unbalanced. Mr. Sanchez, welcome to Letterbox and congratulations on the new equipment. Sounds like it's already treating you well from Guatemala City. A QSL confirming this report will be on its way to you. From Guatemala, we cross the Atlantic and swing east all the way to Murshidabad in West Bengal, India. In Murshidabad, Mr. Najmuddin has sent in two more reports for us this time. He begins with Assalamu alaikum, and as he signs off each report, it is always my favorite for reliable source of knowledge and entertainment. He logged us twice this round. On the 23rd of July, he caught our news, the Geoeconomics Diary, oddly enough, and a selection of Turkish songs. Then again on the 26th, this time catching our world news coverage of Iran, the US-Israel conflict, and events across the Middle East, both times on 11660 kHz between 1630 and 1700 UTC on his Grundig YB80 with a telescopic rod antenna, and both times a steady simpa of 44343, a moderate signal on his end. Mr. Najmuddin, always good to have the International DX Radio Listeners Club checking back in, two reports this time, and that same consistent signal both times, which speaks well of how reliably we've been reaching Murshidabad lately. QSLs will be on their way for both reports. We stay in West Bengal a little longer, moving on to Hora. Mr. Siddhartha Patajarji has sent in his latest report and, as ever, a fresh set of questions. He tells us he logged us on the 21st of July between 1630 and 1730 UTC on 11660 kHz, a weaker SIO of 433 that day, on his X-Data 808 receiver and loop antenna. And he also sent along an audio clip of the broadcast itself. Mr. Siddhartha, 11 questions this time, all on fuel and energy security. Quite the list again, and we can't get through all of them, but here are two we can speak to properly. One of the questions is, do you have a fuel crisis in your country due to an international war atmosphere? The other is, how can your renewable energy strengthen a country's energy security? To answer your first question, while Turkey isn't facing an actual fuel shortage, the global situation has definitely pushed local costs up. For instance, right now drivers are paying around 67 Turkish liras, 1.4 US dollars per liter for gasoline, and about 74 Turkish liras, which is 1.6 US dollars for diesel. To keep the supply steady and protect consumers from even higher spikes, the country actively imports its oil from 20 different nations and uses government tax adjustments to absorb some of the global market shocks. And as for the second question, Turkey has been leaning hard into renewables to strengthen exactly that kind of security. Installed renewable capacity climbed past 76,000 megawatts by the end of last year, up more than 50% in just 5 years, driven mostly by wind and solar, with a national target of 120 gigawatts by 2035. The rest of your questions we'll save for another time and maybe for another program. And yes, we've noted what you said about the post. QSLs will be gathered and sent together

on 7275 kilohertz at a quality of 43333 on his Grundig YB80 with its telescopic antenna and 3-meter looped wire. He mentions the monsoon has properly settled in over near Delhi, cooling things down nicely on his end, a welcome change. By his account, from the heat everyone was contending with not long ago. Mr. Chakrabarty, always good to hear from New Delhi and glad the monsoon's doing its job over there. Now, we do need to follow up on something. You mentioned some stamps promised for your collection a while back that never turned up. Here's the truth of it. Anything that goes in an envelope beyond the QSL card itself needs sign off from my manager. Even something as small as a stamp, which is exactly the kind of thing that can slip through the cracks. Still, that's on us and we'll get it sorted properly this time. A QSL for this latest report will go out alongside them. That's all the mail we have time for this week. A shorter batch than usual, admittedly. If it feels lighter, that's down to us. Between the annual leave and this change of scenery, a few things are simply taking longer to reach the desk than they normally would. Our thanks, as always, to everyone who wrote in, sent through a reception report, or took a moment to say hello. Until next week, good listening wherever you are.

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1: Hello everyone, and welcome back to our program, Pivotal Moments That Defined History. Today we are talking about a very human trap, the illusion of invincibility. Think about it. Throughout history, we have always built the biggest ships, forged the sharpest blades, and convinced ourselves that we finally have everything under control. But history has a funny way of tearing up the script with a single strike of wind. Today, we are setting our course for the year 1588. It is a story about a fateful night where the fury of the ocean didn't just sink a fleet, it literally rewrote the future of the world. Picture this. The year is 1588. King Philip II of Spain is essentially the CEO of the world's only superpower, and he's got a plan. He assembles what he calls the Grand Felicissima Armada, the great and most fortunate navy. We know it

as the invincible armada, the Spanish armada. It was a floating city. 132 massive ships, 20,000 soldiers, 80,000 sailors, and enough gunpowder to level a kingdom. His goal? Wipe England off the map and put the, quote-unquote, heretic Queen Elizabeth in her place. On the other side, the English are terrified. Their cannons are smaller. Their ships are lighter. On paper, this is a mismatch. But on August the 8th, 1588, during the Battle of Gravelines, the English hold their own. However, the real X factor wasn't a weapon, it was nature. Suddenly, a storm breaks out. Strategy experts call this uncalculable risk. I like to call it a twist of fate. The Spanish Armada realizes they can't turn back. They are forced north into the wild North Sea. Off the coast of Scotland, the masts start snapping like toothpicks. Ships lose sight of each other. Then the Atlantic storms drive the survivors straight onto the rocky, jagged shores of Ireland. Imagine these massive gold-laden ships being smashed into splinters by the waves. Nearly half the fleet sinks, thousands drawn. Only 67 battered ships limp back to Spain. The storm didn't just swallow Spain's pride. It shifted the world's gravity. If that wind hadn't blown, we might all be speaking a different language today. As the Spanish Empire sank to the seafloor, the British Empire, the one on which the sun never sets, was born from those very ashes. But here is where it gets really interesting. It wasn't just a military win. It was a branding masterclass in modern sense of the word. Queen Elizabeth of England knew that to win the long game, she needed a narrative. After the victory, she didn't just say, "We had better sailors." Queen Elizabeth released a commemorative medal, basically a 16th century coin, with the words on it, "God blew and they were scattered." Think of this as history's first global hashtag campaign. The English couldn't send a tweet or post a TikTok, but they put these coins in the pockets of every merchant traveling from port to port. The message was clear. Look, God is on our side. If he wasn't, why would he send a massive storm specifically to sink the Spanish Armada? By framing it as divine intervention, Queen Elizabeth dealt a massive blow to King Philip's religious authority. She told the world, "The storm is our friend and God is our ally." It is a reminder

that even the most invincible plans are subject to the chaos of the world. Spain's dominance vanished in the darkness of that storm, and England's rise began right in the middle of it. So, next time you think we have got everything perfectly figured out, just remember the Spanish Armada. Sometimes the wind has other plans. Thanks for tuning in. See you next time. Bye.

Hello. Today, I suggest we take a look at the Palestinians' passion for knowledge, the Quran, the divine book they use as a compass for their lives, begins with the comment, read, "They have attached themselves to this divine order so wholeheartedly that, even as tons of bombs rained down on them, their homes were destroyed, families were martyred, and they themselves were wounded, but never gave up on reading." This passion did not begin in October 2023. It is a legacy that has endured for centuries, passed down from generation to generation, a legacy of knowledge. Let's examine the education data of Gaza, a tiny piece of Palestinian land covering just 365 square kilometers, which has become the conscience of the world that shines like a diamond in every aspect. In Gaza, where 70% of the population consists of refugees or people of refugee origin, the literacy rate is approximately 97 to 98%, which is higher than in any developing countries. Literacy among the younger generation in particular is almost universal. Despite extreme overcrowding within a population of nearly 2 million, Gaza is home to esteemed institutions such as the Islamic University of Gaza, Al-Azhar University, and Al-Aqsa University. The primary school enrollment rate exceeds 95%. Secondary school attendance is relatively high, and university enrollment remains praiseworthy despite regional hardships. Engineering, medicine, education, and computer science stand out among the fields of study favored by young people. Remember how we mentioned Palestinians' love for reading is rooted in the Quran's command to read. Let's now meet the beautiful people of Gaza, the place Israel has turned into a ruin, with books in their hands. Look, over there on the right, an old, white-bearded grandfather sits on the balcony of a half-demolished house with bullet holes in its walls. He has hung the Palestinian flag on one of the balcony walls and holds the Quran in his hand. He has become one with the wisdom-filled book of the Master of the Worlds. The date is August 9, 2025. These are days when the genocide continues with all its brutality. Knowing that a bullet could come from anywhere and tear him away from life, that a drone could drop a bomb on him, or that everything could be ravaged.

to the ground in an airstrike. He defies the war with a book in his hand. His weapon is only knowledge, the knowledge that begins with God's command to read, promising equality, justice, and freedom to humanity. Another scene from August 2025. Do you see that elderly man running in the blue shirt? He has empty water canisters in his hands. He is carrying water to 6 families, 23 people in total, who are sheltering with him. His name is Ghanem Al-Attar. He is a professor and a veteran legal consultant. Graham owned a law firm before the genocide began. He had mentored, trained, and accredited numerous lawyers, prosecutors, and judges. Yet the war, which respects no law, destroyed both his home and his business. But the voice of someone rooted in knowledge always carries a different weight. Citing the civil rights outlined in Article 55 and 57 of the Geneva Convention, he tries to awaken the conscience of the world for his people, who have been condemned to starvation and thirst. Ghanem continues, "They destroyed the houses, uprooted the trees, and bombed the water wells and desalination plants. I lost everything. Now there is no legal consultancy, there is no education, there is no work left, no legal cases, no courts. They destroyed everything. But there is a truth they do not know. They brought down the courts, yet justice remains standing. They bombed the hospitals, but healthcare was not destroyed. We will rebuild everything, stronger than ever before. Despite the suffering and injustice we endure from this cruelty, we remain faithful to the place where we were born, to our beloved homeland, to this land of resolve. We are steadfast and determined. I swear by God, I swear by God, I swear by God. Even if all of Gaza were destroyed, even if only one boy and one girl were left, they would grow up, marry and rebuild Gaza. We will bow to no one but God." January 23, 2026. Norwegian doctor Matt Gilbert speaks holding UN documents. According to the latest UN report, Israel has completely wiped out all 10 universities in Gaza. By the way, all of the numbers I provide are based on UN reports. 36 educational institution buildings have been totally destroyed. I was a visiting professor at Al-Hasar University in Gaza City. The university was completely destroyed. The same is true for many primary schools and colleges. The destruction of Gaza universities, high schools and primary schools is part of an effort to strip the Palestinian people of their hope, break their spirit and force their surrender. In other words, all of this is part of a highly systematic, multifaceted genocide aimed at colonizing and displacing the Palestinian people. Indeed, people who still have a conscience know that the genocide in Gaza is not one-dimensional and they are raising strong voices against it. Yet Gazans display the exact same resilience and determination against this educational genocide as they do against the genocide itself. The date shows December 25, 2025. The place is the ruined courtyard of the Al-Shifa Medical Complex. The Palestinian Ministry of Health organized a graduation ceremony for 168 Palestinian doctors, and in 2026, 230 newly graduated doctors took their oath and stepped into their professional duties. These were not students who completed their education in comfortable rooms, quiet libraries and regular classrooms. They were young people whose universities and homes were bombed and who lost their families while their education was still in progress. One of the new graduates, Dr. Izzeddin Lulu, describes it like this. "In this very place, right there at Al-Shifa Hospital, we were trapped inside the emergency room. I was trying to stay on my feet with one hand while dressing people's wounds with the other. And at that exact moment, inside the emergency room, I received the most devastating news a heart could ever bear. 20 members of my family were martyred all at once. Among them was my father, whose body remains under the rubble to this day. What I share is not just my story.

As we stand on this platform today, every single one of us carries a story of loss. Through these losses, we learned that a doctor is defined not only by the knowledge they hold, but their patience and their strength to stand tall even when everything around them collapses. Palestinian teachers worked without pay. They taught both in tents and through the online channels. Every child sitting in those classrooms was like their own, and they refused to abandon their children to ignorance. Then, on January 6, 2026, UNRWA terminated the employment of 571 Gazan workers, canceling their contracts. The date is January 10, 2026. Teacher Dua, forced to leave Gaza and abandon her school, bids farewell to her students via a voice message. "Good morning, 9th grade. How are you all? I miss greeting my students, my girls and my loved ones, the sweetest, most wonderful students in the world. I miss each and every single one of you. I miss talking to you, seeing your cute faces. Please forgive me for not saying goodbye, as this journey came so suddenly and unexpectedly. I wish you all the very best. May the days ahead be even brighter, God willing. My advice to you is never to give up on your education and never stop pursuing knowledge. Mashallah, each of you is extraordinary. Each of you is special in your own way. The future is waiting for you, so do not yield to the circumstances you are living through. With time, fate will smile upon you. Let's not forget, Gaza is a land that has resisted both British colonization and Israeli occupation. It is known as the Land of Honor, since it is the homeland of indomitable champions of the Palestinian struggle. In 767, Gaza was the birthplace of Muhammad ibn Idris ibn Addas, known as Imam Shafi, one of the greatest scholars in Islamic history. The guardians of this land of honor continue to protect the legacy of knowledge inherited from their ancestors, even at the cost of their lives.

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30 and 30 in 30 UTC. You may be hearing this now as a replay in a different time zone. 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Following the news, the Voice of Turkey will present you the Letterbox and Gaza, Resilience, Real and Humanity in the Face of Hunger programs, along with some Turkish music.

Turkish Foreign Minister Hakan Fidan to attend ministerial meeting on Jerusalem in Jordan. According to Turkish Foreign Ministry sources, Turkish Foreign Minister Hakan Fidan will attend a ministerial meeting on Jerusalem in Jordan's capital Amman on Wednesday to discuss the city's status, the situation in the occupied Palestinian territories, and the efforts to advance a two-state solution. The meeting will be hosted by Jordanian Deputy Prime Minister and Foreign Minister Ayman Safadi. Senior officials from Turkey, Jordan, Palestine, Egypt, Pakistan, Saudi Arabia, Qatar, Indonesia, Bahrain, Iraq, Morocco, Tunisia, Algeria, and Somalia, as well as the Secretary General of the Arab League, are expected to attend. Participants are expected to discuss preserving the historical and legal status of Jerusalem's holy sites, developments in the occupied East Jerusalem and the West Bank, Israel's actions that are deemed contrary to international law, the Gaza ceasefire process, recent developments concerning the Palestinian issue, and international efforts to implement a two-state solution. According to the sources, Fidan is expected to stress the religious, historical, and cultural significance of Jerusalem for Muslims and underscore that preserving the city's historical and legal status is a shared responsibility of the international community, along with voicing concern over Israeli actions aimed at altering the historical and legal status of Al-Aqsa Mosque, occupier terrorism and provocative acts, as well as violations targeting Christian holy sites and institutions in Jerusalem. Trump tells Iran to reopen Hormuz or be hit very hard. U.S. President Donald Trump has said that the Strait of Hormuz will reopen very soon as negotiations with Iran continue, while warning Tehran that the United States will take strong military action if a deal is not reached. The strait is going to be open very soon, or they are going to get hit very hard, and then the strait is going to be open, he told Fox News on Tuesday. Trump said he had previously been prepared to launch a major attack against Iran, but agreed to negotiations after Iranian officials requested talks. The president said Iran would face a severe response if it abandoned negotiations, reiterating that Tehran cannot be allowed to develop a nuclear weapon. Trump said U.S. and Iranian officials were engaged in very good discussions, though he acknowledged that Tehran has not publicly confirmed the progress. Trump said the only thing that mattered is action, and Iran wanted to make a deal, noting that if Iran does not make a deal, it is going to be too bad. Israeli officials claim Trump seeks Iran agreement at any cost. Israeli officials have expressed skepticism over the latest U.S. diplomatic efforts with Iran, arguing that President Donald Trump and his advisors are pursuing an agreement at any cost, according to Israeli broadcaster Channel 12. Citing a senior Israeli official, the report said there is growing uncertainty in Tel Aviv over Trump's approach towards Tehran. The distance between peace and war with Trump is the distance between the letters T, R, and U on the keyboard, the official told Channel 12, suggesting that U.S. policy could shift rapidly. According to the broadcaster, Washington has not been directly briefing Israel on negotiations with Iran concerning the Strait of Hormuz, leaving Israeli authorities to obtain most updates through indirect channels. Channel 12 reported that Israeli officials privately mocked the renewed diplomatic push, saying any potential agreement could regulate operations in the strategic waterway.

0: way and paved the way for Washington and Tehran to restore a previous understanding. Earlier on Tuesday, U.S. Secretary of State Marco Rubio said Washington and Tehran have yet to finalize talks on passage through crucial international waterways, but he hopes an agreement will come very shortly. Arab and Muslim ministers meet in Jordan to forge united action on occupied East Jerusalem. Arab and Muslim foreign ministers met in Jordan on Wednesday to coordinate a unified position on East Jerusalem amid growing concern over Israeli actions in the occupied city and its holy sites. The meeting in Amman brought together members of the Arab Ministerial Committee on East Jerusalem, Arab League Secretary General Ahmed Abulgeit, and the foreign ministers of Turkey, Pakistan, Indonesia, and Malaysia, according to Jordan's state news agency Petra. The ministers discussed recent developments in the occupied East Jerusalem and efforts to formulate a common diplomatic response to what they described as escalating Israeli policies affecting the city's identity, religious heritage, and historical status quo. The meeting comes amid continued Israeli measures that Arab and Muslim countries say threaten the character and historical status of occupied East Jerusalem and its sacred sites. UN says over 800,000 displaced Lebanese begin returning home amid reduced violence. More than 800,000 people displaced by war in Lebanon have begun returning to their hometowns following a lull in violence amid the Israel-Hezbollah conflict, the United Nations said. The announcement late on Tuesday came as Lebanon and Israel began a new round of U.S.-sponsored talks in Rome aimed at ending the fighting, which are scheduled to run until Thursday. UN humanitarian agency the OCHA said almost 821,000 people had begun to return their areas of origin as of 13th of July, but added that more than 360,000 remained displaced, around 26,000 of them in government shelters. Violence has decreased since the signing in June of a preliminary U.S.-Iran agreement on the wider regional conflict, which includes a ceasefire in Lebanon and following a U.S.-sponsored deal between Israel and Lebanon. The OCHA said damage to water and electricity infrastructure from the war has severely affected access to water for more than 700,000 people in South Lebanon, home for most of those displaced by the war.
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0: North Korea condemns Japan's first Tomahawk cruise missile test. North Korea has condemned Japan's recent test firing of a Tomahawk cruise missile, labeling the country a war criminal state, state media reported on Wednesday. Kim Yo-yong, younger sister of North Korean leader Kim Jong-un, urged the international community to heighten vigilance over Japan's wartime expansionism, the Korean Central News Agency reported. It is now clear that such moves were, after all, a camouflage tactic to cover up its ambition for a military giant. Kim, an executive of the Working Ruling Party of Korea, was quoted as saying. Her remarks came days after Japan's self-defense forces conducted their first test firing of a U.S.-made Tomahawk cruise missile from a destroyer. Japanese destroyer JS Chokai launched a Tomahawk cruise missile for the first time on July 29th, a major milestone as the archipelago country's military works alongside the U.S. Navy to expand its capabilities. Israeli forces raid occupied West Bank refugee camp, impose curfew, and hold prayers. Israeli forces carried out a large-scale raid on the Kalandia refugee camp and the nearby town of Kafr Aqab, north of occupied East Jerusalem, early on Wednesday, imposing a curfew and preventing dawn prayers at mosques, according to the Jerusalem Governorate. In a series of statements, the Governorate said Israeli troops deployed heavily throughout the area, enforcing strict movement restrictions in Kafr Aqab and launching what it described as a broad military aggression in Kalandia. The Governorate said Israeli forces prevented dawn prayers at all mosques in the Qalandia refugee camp and arrested the father of Light al-Shawani, who was previously killed. An Anadolu agency correspondent also reported that an Israeli military vehicle ran over a young Palestinian near the camp. Israeli forces have conducted near daily raids across the occupied West Bank, including occupied East Jerusalem, killing more than 1,182 Palestinians, injuring around 13,000 injured and arresting nearly 24,000 since the start of the Gaza war in October 2023, according to Palestinian officials. China announces countermeasures in response to U.S. trade sanctions. China announced restrictions on drone exports to the United States and blacklisted six companies in response to the trade sanctions imposed by Washington over forced labor and national security concerns. Wednesday's move comes day after the United States imposed fresh tariffs on China and 59 other countries, adding to a series of recent trade measures. The U.S. sanctions seriously harm China's legitimate rights and interests, a Commerce Ministry spokesperson said in a statement. China can only take necessary countermeasures in response, including strengthening export control on drones and their key components and technology to the U.S. Beijing's measures also include suspending factory follow-up inspections by Chinese certification bodies, blacklisting U.S. compliance testing companies, and launching national security investigations and into imports of office printers and copiers, according to the ministry. Italy puts 27 cities on highest heat alert as temperatures top 40 Celsius degrees. Italy placed 27 cities under its highest heat alert on Wednesday as another intense heat wave gripped the country, with several deaths suspected to be linked to the soaring temperatures. According to ANSA news agency, 25 cities were under a red alert on Wednesday, with the number expected to rise to 27 on Thursday as temperatures continue to climb. ANSA reported three suspected heat-related deaths as a 40-year-old carpenter who fell in while working on a rooftop, a 55-year-old security guard who suffered a medical emergency while sitting in a car, and a 90-year-old woman who collapsed while in a garden. Temperatures are forecast to exceed 40 Celsius degrees in parts of the country, with only a slight drop to 36 to 39 Celsius degrees expected over the weekend. Authorities also remain on alert over the heightened risk of drought and wildfires. And finally, Mohamed Salah arrives in Turkey, tells Trabzonspor fans see you very soon amid transfer talks. Egyptian football star Mohamed Salah told Trabzonspor supporters he would see them very soon, as the Turkish club confirmed that transfer negotiations were underway. Trabzonspor shared a video on its social media accounts showing the 34-year-old forward aboard a plane and wearing the club's colored and blue jersey bearing the number 61. The number 61 is Trabzon's provincial vehicle registration code and is widely used as a symbol of the city and the club. Trabzon, are you ready? I can hear you. See you very soon. Everywhere is Trabzon for us, Salah said. Everywhere is Trabzon for us is one of the best-known slogans used by Trabzonspor supporters, reflecting the strong connection between the Black Sea club, its city, and its fans across Turkey. The Egyptian scored 257 goals and provided 120 assists in 442 appearances for Liverpool, becoming the club's third highest scorer in all competitions. And that was the news brought to you by the Voice of Turkey.

Good evening and welcome back to the Letterbox program brought to you every week from Ankara, but this week from a coastal town in the west of Turkey, Kuşadası. If I am to sum up my observations here so far, this place is a full-on resort town with white-collar workers crowding the beaches to recharge their batteries. There are also plenty of Almancı about. Almancı is a term we use for people of Turkish origin who live, work, or have emigrated to Germany, as well as similar European countries like Austria, Netherlands, or France. I've been on annual leave for the past week of a 2-week stretch in total, and I'm recording this episode on my balcony this time, which means for once I'm blissfully far from the office. Long-time listeners might remember me complaining not long ago about the sheer number of interns crowding our desks. Some of them have since moved on, others are still very much there, but for now, none of them are anywhere near me. And it is hot here besides. A few days ago, it hit 42 degrees, and we could only get to the beach at 5 in the afternoon. It is a smaller batch of mail this week, but a rich one. 4 emails, 3 of them from India alone, which gives us a good chance to dig into some of the detail our regular correspondents have been sending in. Let's start though about as far from this Kuşadası balcony as we can get in Guatemala City. Mr. Javier Sanchez has sent in his very first reception report. He says, "I'm very happy to listen to your English broadcast with my new equipment." And on what he made of the broadcast itself, some music and later news about the war situation. Later, a lady is talking, but the signal is fading, so I cannot understand perfectly. He tells us he tuned in on the 27th of July between 0300 and 0400 UTC on 7275 kilohertz, a SINPO of 43434 on his new XH data D808 receiver with a 17-meter long wire antenna set 12 meters high, run through a 9-to-1 unbalanced to unbalanced. Mr. Sanchez, welcome to Letterbox and congratulations on the new equipment. Sounds like it's already treating you well from Guatemala City. A QSL confirming this report will be on its way to you. From Guatemala, we cross the Atlantic and swing east all the way to Murshidabad in West Bengal, India. In Murshidabad, Mr. Najmuddin has sent in 2 more reports for us this time. He begins with Assalamu alaikum, and as he signs off each report, it is always my favorite for reliable source of knowledge and entertainment. He logged us twice this round. On the 23rd of July, he caught our news, the Geoeconomics Diary, oddly enough, and a selection of Turkish songs. Then again on the 26th, this time catching our world news coverage of Iran, the US-Israel conflict, and events across the Middle East, both times on 11660 kilohertz between 1630 and 1700 UTC on his grand

Project YB80 with a telescopic rod antenna, and both times a steady SIMPA of 44343, a moderate signal on his end. Mr. Najmuddin, always good to have the International DX Radio Listeners Club checking back in to report this time, and that same consistent signal both times, which speaks well of how reliably we've been reaching Murshidabad lately. QSLs will be on their way for both reports. We stay in West Bengal a little longer, moving on to Howrah. Mr. Siddhartha Bhattacharjee has sent in his latest report, and as ever, a fresh set of questions. He tells us he logged us on the 21st of July between 16:30 and 17:30 UTC on 11660 kHz, a weaker SIO of 433 that day, on his Xdata 808 receiver and loop antenna. And he also sent along an audio clip of the broadcast itself. Mr. Siddhartha, 11 questions this time, all on fuel and energy security. Quite the list again, and we can't get through all of them, but here are two we can speak to properly. One of the questions is, do you have a fuel crisis in your country due to an international war atmosphere? The other is, how can your renewable energy strengthen a country's energy security? To answer your first question, while Turkey isn't facing an actual fuel shortage, the global situation has definitely pushed local costs up. For instance, right now, drivers are paying around 67 Turkish liras, $1.4 per liter for gasoline, and about 74 Turkish liras, which is $1.6 for diesel. To keep the supply steady and protect consumers from even higher spikes, the country actively imports its oil from 20 different nations and uses government tax adjustments to absorb some of the global market shocks. And as for the second question, Turkey has been leaning hard into renewables to strengthen exactly that kind of security. Installed renewable capacity climbed past 76,000 megawatts by the end of last year, up more than 50% in just 5 years, driven mostly by wind and solar, with a national target of 120 gigawatts by 2035. The rest of your questions we'll save for another time and maybe for another program. And yes, we've noted what you said about the post. QSLs will be gathered and sent together in one cover by registered mail, as you asked. And from Howrah, we travel north and west to New Delhi. And in New Delhi, we hear from a familiar voice, Mr. Jayanta Chakrabarty. He says, "It is a pleasure to write to you again and express my views on the Voice of Turkey's informative and educative programs, which help me to learn about the wonderful country of Turkey and its talented people." This time, he tells us he tuned in on the 30th of July between 0300 and 0354 UTC on 7275 kHz at a quality of 43333 on his Grundig YB80 with its telescopic antenna and 3 meter looped wire. He mentions the monsoon has properly settled in over New Delhi, cooling things down nicely on his end, a welcome change. By his account, from the heat everyone was contending with not long ago. Mr. Chakrabarty, always good to hear from New Delhi and glad the monsoon's doing its job over there. Now, we do need to follow up on something. You mentioned some stamps promised for your collection.

election a while back that never turned up. Here's the truth of it. Anything that goes in an envelope beyond the QSL card itself needs sign-off from my manager. Even something as small as a stamp, which is exactly the kind of thing that can slip through the cracks. Still, that's on us and we'll get it sorted properly this time. A QSL for this latest report will go out alongside them. That's all the mail we have time for this week. A shorter batch than usual, admittedly. If it feels lighter, that's down to us. Between the annual leave and this change of scenery, a few things are simply taking longer to reach the desk than they normally would. Our thanks, as always, to everyone who wrote in, sent through a reception report, or took a moment to say hello. Until next week, good listening wherever you are.

0: pivotal moments that defined history.
1: Hello everyone, and welcome back to our program, Pivotal Moments That Defined History. Today we are talking about a very human trap, the illusion of invincibility. Think about it. Throughout history, we have always built the biggest ships, forged the sharpest blades, and convinced ourselves that we finally have everything under control. But history has a funny way of tearing up the script with a single strike of wind. Today, we are setting our course for the year 1588. It is a story about a fateful night where the fury of the ocean didn't just sink a fleet, it literally rewrote the future of the world. Picture this. The year is 1588. King Philip II of Spain is essentially the CEO of the world's only superpower, and he's got a plan. He assembles what he calls the Grand Felicissima Armada, the great and most fortunate navy. We know it as the Invincible Armada, the Spanish Armada. It was a floating city, 132 massive ships, 20,000 soldiers, 80,000 sailors, and enough gunpowder to level a kingdom. His goal? Wipe England off the map and put the, quote-unquote, heretic Queen Elizabeth in her place. On the other side, the English are terrified. Their cannons are smaller. Their ships are lighter. On paper, this is a mismatch. But on August the 8th, 1588, during the Battle of Gravelines, the English hold their own. However, the real X factor wasn't a weapon, it was nature. Suddenly, a storm breaks out. Strategy experts call this uncalculable risk. I like to call it a twist of fate. The Spanish Armada realizes they can't turn back. They are forced north into the wild North Sea. Off the coast of Scotland, the masts start snapping like toothpicks. Ships lose sight of each other. Then the Atlantic storms drive the survivors straight onto the rocky, jagged shores of Ireland. Imagine these massive gold-laden ships being smashed into splinters by the waves. Nearly half the fleet sinks, thousands drown. Only 67 battered ships limp back to Spain. The storm didn't just swallow Spain's pride. It shifted the world's gravity. If that wind hadn't blown, we might all be speaking a different language today. As the Spanish Empire sank to the seafloor, the British Empire, the one on which the sun never sets, was born from those very ashes. But Here is where it gets really interesting. It wasn't just a military win. It was a branding masterclass in modern sense of the word. Queen Elizabeth of England knew that to win the long game, she needed a narrative. After the victory, she didn't just say, "We had better sailors." Queen Elizabeth released a commemorative medal, basically a 16th century coin, with the words on it, "God believe," and they were scattered. Think of this as history's first global hashtag campaign. The English couldn't send a tweet or post a TikTok, but they put these coins in the pockets of every merchant traveling from port to port. The message was clear. Look, God is on our side. If he wasn't, why would he send a massive storm specifically to sink the Spanish Armada? By framing it as divine intervention, Queen Elizabeth dealt a massive blow to King Philip's religious authority. She told the world, "The storm is our friend and God is our ally." It is a reminder that even the most invincible plans are subject to the chaos of the world. Spain's dominance vanished in the darkness of that storm, and England's rise began right in the middle of it. So, next time you think we have got everything perfectly figured out, just remember the Spanish Armada. Sometimes the wind has other plans. Thanks for tuning in. See you next time. Bye.

Hello. Today, I suggest we take a look at the Palestinians' passion for knowledge, the Quran, the divine book they use as a compass for their lives, begins with the comment, read, "They have attached themselves to this divine order so wholeheartedly that, even as tons of bombs rained down on them, their homes were destroyed, families were martyred, and they themselves were wounded, but never gave up on reading." This passion did not begin in October 2023. It is a legacy that has endured for centuries, passed down from generation to generation, a legacy of knowledge. Let's examine the education data of Gaza, a tiny piece of Palestinian land covering just 365 square kilometers, which has become the conscience of the world that shines like a diamond in every aspect. In Gaza, where 70% of the population consists of refugees or people of refugee origin, the literacy rate is approximately 97 to 98%, which is higher than in any developing countries. Literacy among the younger generation in particular is almost universal. Despite extreme overcrowding within a population of nearly 2 million, Gaza is home to esteemed institutions such as the Islamic University of Gaza, Al-Azhar University, and Al-Aqsa University. The primary school enrollment rate exceeds 95%. Secondary school attendance is relatively high, and university enrollment remains praiseworthy despite regional hardships. Engineering, medicine, education, and computer science stand out among the fields of study favored by young people. Remember how we mentioned Palestinians' love for reading is rooted in the Quran's command to read. Let's now meet the beautiful people of Gaza, the place Israel has turned into a ruin, with books in their hands. Look, over there on the right, an old, white-bearded grandfather sits on the balcony of a half-demolished house with bullet holes in its walls. He has hung the Palestinian flag on one of the balcony walls and holds the Quran in his hand. He has become one with the wisdom-filled book of the Master of the Worlds. The date is August 9, 2025. These are days when the genocide continues with all its brutality. Knowing that a bullet could come from anywhere and tear him away from life, that a drone could drop a bomb on him, or that everything could be ravaged to the ground in an airstrike, he defies the war with a book in his hand. His weapon is only knowledge. The knowledge that begins with God's command to read, promising equality, justice, and freedom to humanity. Another scene from August 2025. Do you see that elderly man running in the blue shirt? He has empty water canisters in his hands. He is carrying water to six families, 23 people in total, who are sheltering with him. His name is Ghanem Al-Attar. He's a professor and a veteran legal consultant. Graham owned a law firm before the genocide began. He had

mentored, trained, and accredited numerous lawyers, prosecutors, and judges. Yet the war, which respects no law, destroyed both his home and his business. But the voice of someone rooted in knowledge always carries a different weight. Citing the civil rights outlined in Article 55 and 57 of the Geneva Convention, he tries to awaken the conscience of the world for his people, who have been condemned to starvation and thirst. Ghanem continues, "They destroyed the houses, uprooted the trees, and bombed the water wells and desalination plants. I lost everything. Now there is no legal consultancy, there is no education, there is no work left, no legal cases, no courts. They destroyed everything. But there is a truth they do not know. They brought down the courts, yet justice remains standing. They bombed the hospitals, but healthcare was not destroyed. We will rebuild everything stronger than ever before. Despite the suffering and injustice we endure from this cruelty, we remain faithful to the place where we were born, to our beloved homeland, to this land of resolve. We are steadfast and determined. I swear by God, I swear by God, I swear by God. Even if all of Gaza were destroyed, even if only one boy and one girl were left, they would grow up, marry and rebuild Gaza. We will bow to no one but God." January 23, 2026. Norwegian Dr. Matt Gilbert speaks holding UN documents. According to the latest UN report, Israel has completely wiped out all 10 universities in Gaza. By the way, all of the numbers I provide are based on UN reports. 36 educational institution buildings have been totally destroyed. I was a visiting professor at Al-Hasar University in Gaza City. The university was completely destroyed. The same is true for many primary schools and colleges. The destruction of Gaza universities, high schools and primary schools is part of an effort to strip the Palestinian people of their hope, break their spirit and force their surrender. In other words, all of this is part of a highly systematic, multifaceted genocide aimed at colonizing and displacing the Palestinian people. Indeed, people who still have a conscience know that the genocide in Gaza is not one-dimensional and they're raising strong voices against it. Yet Gazans display the exact same resilience and determination against this educational genocide as they do against the genocide itself. The date shows December 25, 2025. The place is the ruined courtyard of the Al-Shifa Medical Complex. The Palestinian Ministry of Health organized a graduation ceremony for 168 Palestinian doctors, and in 2026, 230 newly graduated doctors took their oath and stepped into their professional duties. These were not students who completed their education in comfortable rooms, quiet libraries, and regular classrooms. They were young people whose universities and homes were bombed and who lost their families while their education was still in progress. One of the new graduates, Dr. Izzeddin Lulu, describes it like this. "In this very place, right there at Al-Shifa Hospital, we were trapped inside the emergency room. I was trying to stay on my feet with one hand while dressing people's wounds with the other. And at that exact moment inside the emergency room, I received the most devastating news a heart could ever bear. 20 members of my family were martyred all at once. Among them was my father, whose body remains under the rubble to this day. What I share is not just my story. As we stand on this platform today, every single one of us carries a story of loss. Through these losses, we learned that a doctor is defined not only by the knowledge they hold, but their patience and their strength to stand tall even when everything around them collapses. Palestinian teachers worked without pay. They taught both in tents and through the online channels. Every child sitting in those classrooms was like their own, and they refused to abandon their children to ignorance. Then on January 6, 2026, UNRWA terminated the employment of 571 Gazan workers, cancelling their contracts.
The date is January 10, 2026. Teacher Dua, forced to leave Gaza and abandon her school, bids farewell to her students via a voice message. Good morning, 9th grade. How are you all? I miss greeting my students, my girls and my loved ones, the sweetest, most wonderful students in the world. I miss each and every single one of you. I miss talking to you, seeing your cute faces. Please forgive me for not saying goodbye, as this journey came so suddenly and unexpectedly. I wish you all the very best. May the days ahead be even brighter, God willing. My advice to you is never to give up on your education and never stop pursuing knowledge. Mashallah, each of you is extraordinary. Each of you is special in your own way. The future is waiting for you. So do not yield to the circumstances you are living through. With time, fate will smile upon you. Let's not forget, Gaza is a land that has resisted both British colonization and Israeli occupation. It is known as the Land of Honor, since it is the homeland of indomitable champions of the Palestinian struggle. In 767, Gaza was the birthplace of Muhammad ibn Idris ibn Addas, known as Imam Shafi, one of the greatest scholars in Islamic history. The guardians of this land of honor continue to protect the legacy of knowledge inherited from their ancestors, even at the cost of their lives.

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Our email address is englishdesk@trt.net.tr. Until we meet again tomorrow, thank you and goodbye.